0: our country in just a year. So, we've been living here for in Napa and Sonoma for the majority of our adult lives, and I have to do this. This feels like the most important thing I'll do in my life to make an impact now. And I knew that if I didn't step in and fight for change, I'd regret it for the rest of my life.
1: And what's your experience in public service prior to running? Have you served on boards, any kind of local experience?
0: Yeah. So I started a large nonprofit called the American Dream Institute. And what we do is craft cultural political voices online. We find cultural voices that resonate with working class Americans, young Americans, diverse Americans who already have large platforms but haven't yet activated their free speech and become political voices. And we work with them to help them, kind of like political shepherds. We don't pay anyone to say anything. We don't tell people what to say, but we give them data to give them courage to say, actually, your values do resonate and they resonate with your audience. And why don't you go talk about them? Because being values forward in this moment in time is so important. And as Democrats or folks on the left, we've ceded so much of the landscape online to the right. And they have more cultural content, they have more political content, but they profess their values all the time. And we just sort of sit here and hide in our little bubbles and our little boxes. And so I started this nonprofit with that explicit intention to fight back against the extremism that we see and to give people a voice by giving our leaders or the people who we look up to voices themselves and activating that free speech. So that's work we do all the time. We collect a ton of data. We do a ton of polling as well. That's called the American Dream Institute, and you can check it out at americandreaminstitute.org. And that's been a lot of my work in terms of engaging nationally and locally and mobilizing around issues that really matter to me. On top of that, my wife and I started a community foundation, and we focus on moms and kids and early childhood literacy. Education is something that's super important to me. During COVID, I led an effort to tutor close to 12,000 kids in low-income schools. And that's because kids weren't going to school in California. It was terrible, and they were stuck on Zoom classes. And for many kids in poor households, that can mean five people, two phones, and frankly, not much learning. So education is something that's really important to me. Healthcare is something that's really important to me. I do a lot of work around maternity care and reproductive access. But principally, I am running again, like my platform and my work and a lot of my kind of personal time is committed to the American dream and helping families. And when it comes to maternal health, when it comes to kids, when it comes to education, those are the core building blocks of our country and our future.
1: And we're nearing the election, June 2nd, here in California. How are you feeling about your efforts so far? Are you seeing a difference in voter outreach? How's your team approaching this close election season right now?
0: This has been a ton of fun. We're doing stuff. I don't know if it's old-fashioned. It's effective, and I think it's honest. We're knocking on a lot of doors. So we've knocked on over 250,000 doors with our campaign. I've done about 1,000 myself. We are talking to people on the phone. We are talking to people in town halls, between town halls and meet and greets. We've done dozens, I want to say, 60, 70, somewhere in that number. We've been to dozens of cities all across the district, which now stretches from Petaluma up to Yuba City and beyond into Yuba County. So it feels like how politics, I don't say should be done, but as someone who's always been a Democrat, lifelong Democrat, I've seen discussion and free speech in my party shrink, not expand. I've seen our voices diminish. I've seen our public voices become fewer and fewer. And frankly, we become less courageous, not just to have courage to talk to anybody, but courage to stand up for our own values and actually debate people, but to be everywhere and talk to anyone and put our values forward. And part of that is having conversation. It's being at people's doors, it's being in their living rooms, it's being in town halls, it's being at bars and coffee shops and cafes, it's hitting the phones. So all of that is fun and all that feels right, and all that's been the focus of our campaign, and it's great. I mean, we're getting at some of these events, 100 plus people. It's when I knock on doors now, people know who I am to be in the campaign they didn't know. So it's been a lot of fun just getting out there and kind of mobilizing in the old-fashioned way.
1: Do you feel like the fact that you aren't an incumbent, the fact that you're like challenging the Democratic status, do you think people are reacting to that well? Like, I know with recent, there's other young Democrats around this area who are also running similarly, like to your young Democrat campaign approach, in my vein, just over in Sacramento. Do you have like similar approaches to, I guess, reaching out to the young voters, getting new audiences to engage with you because you are of a different generation than a lot of these other politicians who are currently incumbents in these offices?
0: So I'll be honest, I've been surprised because I didn't expect many people to upfront listen to what I had to say because I'm relatively new to this. And I wasn't sure if our message and our platform and the core ideas that I care so much about would resonate. And what I've been really impressed by is the ideas, corruption, corporate money and politics, childcare, senior care, the fact that Americans are suffering and are lacking in hope and want something more from their country and want to have the same American dream that their parents and grandparents had, right? All that stuff. I was like, is this just in my head? And it's been so well met and so well received. That's been a really positive surprise. The negative surprise has been that I think people in our party have forgotten what real democracy is. We haven't had competitive elections in the Democratic Party in a while. If you think about it, whether it was with Kamala or really Biden, both were kind of chosen for us. Even going back to Hillary, there was some debate there. Obama and Hillary debated something like 28 times. Like that was democracy, that was free speech. But when you look at local and state elections, often there is one Democratic Party kind of pick. And that's the ballgame, folks. We don't really get choice. And what's interesting is I expected a lot of people to disagree with me. What I didn't expect is people to fundamentally have an issue that I chose to run at all because it is somewhat against the Democratic Party. And the Democratic Party is many things, but no one person owns our party. We are the Democratic Party. And when you meet folks who, because they're a delegate or a member of the establishment, want to dictate exactly what our party should be and who should be allowed to run and what they should be allowed to say, I would argue that that is not democratic, nor is it to our values. And it's become very, very common for folks who have been in the establishment for too long. There's a righteousness and a gatekeeping. And what they don't want is democracy. What they want is power and control. And that exists in our own party just as much as it does on the right. And we need to challenge it to make sure we have real democracy.
1: And then, if you were elected into Congress, you would have to work not just within your own party, but with the Republican Party as well, making issues like Medicare for All and a lot of these other issues that you're bringing up that you want to help solve, very difficult to pass if you had a Republican majority in the House and in the Senate, as we do now. How would you deal with that as a Democrat? Would you talk to either side? How would you do party negotiations or try to settle on an issue for the better of your constituents?
0: So, when you look at the news or you just observe or social media and you observe our politics, you would come to the conclusion that we don't agree on anything. But what's incredible when you poll folks, or even when you just go talk to them at the door or in town halls, whether you're on the left or the right, or you self-identify as a Republican, independent, or a Democrat, there are so many things we agree on. Like the environment, like corruption, like wealth inequality, like education, like government-sponsored healthcare. Now, sometimes you have to pick the right words to enter the conversation the right way to win trust, such that you're communicating to the other person that you care. But once you've done that, we're very much on the same team across so many issues. So when people ask about bipartisanship, often my response is, obviously, like, of course, what, how could these not be really bipartisan ideas where you'd find great allies on the other side? And as I've learned more about our system and how government works, I've realized that the parties themselves are the blockers to bipartisanship. The parties want partisanship. It's to their benefit. So when we have too much party, not even strength, because I think our party is quite weak right now, but when we have too much party control, it prohibits progress on ideas that are not partisan ideas, but they are American ideas. And we get distracted from the fact that so many of us agree. I mean, the vast majority of us want the same things. And in this moment in time, when wealth inequality is so extreme, that's when we should be fighting for these ideas. So feel very confident, in part because I'm kind of bucking the party itself, but I feel like I'm values aligned with all the things we want, which I would argue most Republican voters want as well.
1: Yeah, I think I also think it's one thing that a community and people want something, and then the representatives do completely different thing, which is something that is happening more and more now. Recently the Texas election, Bill Cassidy was has now been voted out for a different Republican, MAGA based, from the Texas side. So there's different levels of bipartisanship, I think, even among different levels of the Democratic Party or the Republican Party. So if you're not speaking directly to constituents of like Texas per se, but you're speaking to someone who believes vastly different things than you and on the Republican side, how do you I guess work bipartisanly with them if you're not working with the people who may agree with you? How do you work with people who do not agree with you on anything?
0: Yeah. So the best political ideas don't start with legislators. They start with people, right? And again, senior care, Medicare expansion, Medicare for all, child care, right? Protecting our environment. I'm restating these things because those are not ideas that we're going to pick up with a single legislator and drive forward. They're extremely popular ideas nationally. Now, as we push them forward, we're going to build a groundswell of marketing, a groundswell of influence, a groundswell of conversation in the real world, not just in DC, online, offline, in the media. But what that does is create this power and this movement. I mean, look at what happened with the Epstein files. Neither party wanted those released. But it was an extremely popular idea that got such momentum because that was intentional. Thomas Massie and Ro Khanna built it that way. They created that momentum. And then they went to Congress. So that inversion, I think, is the right way we have to pass big, monumental, important bills. Because as you just described, the way the structure is now, legislators who often are beholden to someone else are not in line with their constituents. Now, those legislators may be beholden to Trump, but they're probably also beholden to corporate interest and special interest. And that's a left and right thing. So we have to, I'm not going to say we have to go around them, but we have to prime the pump to make the reality so right in front of your face that it's hard for anyone to say no to a really smart and popular idea before we get to the legislative interaction. And that's how you, I think, make real change and progress. You lead with truth and the people and the actual voices first. And then you find the shepherds to get it through Congress.
1: Yeah, and I want to talk about one issue as well that sometimes we don't talk about, but our national debt has just been skyrocketing and has caused a lot of problems, shutdowns of airports, different, just like stopping the government essentially when every time a budget has to get passed through. How do you work with the financial situation that we are in right now, especially when funding some of the projects that you'd want to work on if they cost so much money that we don't have right now?
0: So, what I absolutely love is that you're someone who's focused on the national debt because it is a crisis of extreme magnitude that will affect my generation and yours, right? Like, someone will have to pay for it. These are not made up numbers, these are real numbers. Now, where I think the language gets, some of the language I don't like used is when we talk about trade-offs. We are the richest country on earth. We have all the money we need, we can pay for everything. The problem is that our system is not balanced and corporations have never contributed so little. During the Biden administration, the average large corporation in the S&P 500 paid 12% tax, despite the statutory rate being 21. That means a whole lot of companies paid zero. Companies in pharma, companies in tech, companies in real estate. The average of zero and 21 comes out to about 12. So I say that because historically, Those companies have been paying in the 30s, 40s, even 50s. Under Obama, our statutory rate was 35. That wasn't that long ago. And we need to, I'm not even going to say raise taxes on corporations. I'm going to say close the loopholes and simply enforce the corporate tax code as written. And that would generate $600 to $700 billion. On top of that, the IRS has an annual tax gap that counts into the hundreds of billions, even up to $600 billion. So we're looking at over $1 trillion of potential revenue from just following the rules. And I haven't even got to efficiency, right? Like we spend $1 trillion on defense. National defense is really important. Fighting wars abroad, less important. But national defense, extremely important. But right now, the five large primes, those are the five big defense contractors, they take advantage of us, the taxpayer, and our government. And they can't even pass, the Pentagon can't pass an audit. The F-35 program is now $2 trillion total cost. $2 trillion. That's two-sevenths of our annual budget of $7 trillion. Boeing is charging us $2,500 per soap dispenser to the U.S. military, right? Like, this is totally un-American, what's going on. So there's opportunities to be more efficient. There is a lot of corruption in our system. That's true. There's a lot of waste. And then there's opportunities to just follow the rules and generate a ton of tax revenue. And by the way, that moves us towards a balanced budget. That moves us towards paying off the federal deficit, which is something I am in favor of. But the right and the left have both become these parties of, frankly, flagrancy when it comes to real money and real things. And that doesn't mean we have to cut anything. We just have to have the right priorities. And I know what my priorities are.
1: 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Do you support something like that where you trust, where you tax the billionaires? And if so, how do you respond to people who say that it's just going to have billionaires moving out of our country, of our states, to find else? Find locations where they can relocate elsewhere and pay lower taxes.
0: So, simple answer, yes. I'm in favor of billionaire tax. I'm in favor of a tax on the ultra wealthy. I think we have to go further. We don't need to demonize anybody because plenty of these people pay a ton of tax and are, frankly, contribute so much to society. And then plenty of them don't. So there's good people and bad people everywhere. But as our system, everyone has to play by the rules and everyone has to participate. And you don't get a pass just because you have a certain amount of money and you can pay a certain army of lobbyists and lawyers, right? So, yes, don't let people fearmonger around people leaving the US. That doesn't happen. And if they do, they pay a massive, massive tax penalty. It's extremely difficult to give up your US passport. And so few people want to do it in the first place. There is risk of companies and folks leaving California. That is a risk. But I would say just make sure the legislation is smart and doesn't unfairly punish people for things like voting shares. That's been a big discussion. Like, is a voting share the same as a real share? Not quite. It's a little bit different. But there's some weird funkiness in that proposition. And I would just say make sure it's well done. Because again, a lot of these folks have come out and said, I'm fine with this. We overly focus on all the people leaving, but what about all the people who are staying, who are silent, who probably are in support? I mean, Jensen came out, the CEO of NVIDIA, and he was like, I'm absolutely in support of this. And he would be the one probably impacted the most. So I think that we as a state have to realize like these are good ideas, but we also can't demonize success or demonize people because they're still people and everyone deserves compassion. But if you don't follow the law or you don't play by the rules, like that's different, right? But yes, and but let's not do this as a demonization effort. Let's do it as like this is the American thing to do. It's the right thing for our state and for our country.
1: I want to also move on to another important issue here, especially in your district specifically. You have a lot of agriculture within your district. What are you doing to support farmers, to support land use, conservation, balance like farmers' rights with the whole sustainability conservation movement? What are you doing to address that?
0: So let me start by saying the core elements of my platform, senior care, child care, or Medicare expansion to include senior care as well, child care and a tax refund are specifically targeted at those who make The working class, the middle class, the working class, Americans who work for a living. Like our whole platform is dedicated in that direction because those are the people in our country who are suffering. And that includes a lot of farm workers, that includes a lot of farmers. We see this in our polling where our coalition is disproportionately lower income, young, and diverse because those are the people being left behind in our country and in our party as well, right? That's why you've seen our demographic shift within the Democratic Party, and we have to win those people back. So generally, my platform is built for farmers and farm workers. But specifically, we need to mediate this battle between the environmentalists and the ag community. As a relative outsider, I was surprised to see how much infighting there was when I thought that everyone would be on the same side. Aren't we all invested in a sustainable, clean planet? Isn't that, whether you're on the environmental side or the ag side, isn't that the same shared goal? So what I've learned is, like many other parts of politics, we create opposition. We create the animosity. But when it comes to things like water access, when it comes to things like water availability and water infrastructure, they should be on the same side, and they are. So we've got, four major projects in our district, about $6 billion worth of investment that we need, that we've needed for over 2 decades, that's been on pause. Those projects have to start. That's Sites, that's Shasta, that's the Delta Conveyance Project, that's now Colgate, which just had a huge disaster up in Marysville. That's four notable projects. On top of that, we need to help small family farms become sustainable. The average farm in this district is about 120 acres, the average family farm, and it would cost them about $100,000 upfront to go from being a non-sustainable, non-regenerative farm into a sustainable, regenerative farm. Why is that so important? Because with 2 years of cover cropping, you can start to move a CO2 emitting farm into a CO2 capturing farm, right? You start to replenish the soil with renitrogenation. You start to get pesticides out of the soil, right? All these things are good. They're good for the environmentalists, they're good for the farmers, but we have to help the farmers. We can't just put all this burden on them and say, hey, we know you guys are suffering, but in growing all of our food that our kids eat and our families eat, but could you also be like more sustainable at the same time? They're like, hey guys, like I'm just trying to, feed my family over here, right? Like that's how bad it's gotten. So we have to bring all these communities together, and we have to help family farms, and we can do it while also being pro sustainability and pro environment.
1: Yeah, and with that, I'm so grateful for all your insights into all things that we talked about. We talked about so many different sectors of the economy, of life, of affordability crisis. I'm so thankful for you being on. Again, this has been Eric Jones, who's running for California's 4th Congressional District. Elections June 2nd. The views expressed on NextGen Talks do not represent the views of Davis Media, Access, or KDRT. 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And you've been listening to NextGen Talks. 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Until next time, I'm Jasmine Garcia. Thank you so much for listening.

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0: 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This is your host, Dr. Sheikh. Today we're talking about a topic that takes a look at when life begins and why for so many women, that beginning is also an end. Every single day, over 700 women die from causes related to pregnancy and childbirth. That's one death every 2 minutes. Hawi is a woman who lives in a rural village, miles from the nearest clinic. She starts to bleed heavily after her baby is born, something called postpartum hemorrhage. A global public health framework called the Three Delays helps us understand that her story is a common one. First, there's the delay in deciding to seek care because her family doesn't recognize the danger signs. Second, the delay in reaching a health center because there are no paved roads and no ambulance. And third, once she finally arrives, the health center is understaffed and lacks the basic medicines that could save her life. Hawi's death isn't just a medical failure. It's a systemic one. That's the hard reality of global maternal mortality. But most of these deaths, over 80% in some places, are preventable. Today we're looking at what's being done about it. There's been lots of progress. Between 2000 and 2023, the global maternal mortality ratio, that's the number of maternal deaths per 100,000 live births, dropped by about 40%. In some regions like Eastern Europe and Southern Asia, these drops were as high as 75%. So we know what works. Skilled health professionals and high-quality care during that critical window right after birth. We've seen many countries take bold steps. As an example, in 2022, Sierra Leone declared maternal mortality a public health emergency. They created a situation room to track every single maternal death and tackle the root causes. Chile used conditional cash transfers to make sure new mothers can afford to get to their postpartum checkups. But even with this progress, we're still far off from the United Nations Sustainable Development Goal of fewer than 70 deaths per 100,000 live births by 2030. In fact, if we stay on the current path, we'll be 2.5 times higher than that target. The burden is also very unequal. About 95% of these deaths happen in low and lower middle-income countries, particularly in sub-Saharan Africa. At Dese Hospital in Ethiopia, a mother died in childbirth every 2 weeks, a tragedy the medical team refused to accept. They discovered that long wait times for care and missing medical supplies were the primary causes. They worked hard on a healthcare improvement initiative that reduced the time it took for a doctor to see a mother from 85 minutes to just 20 minutes, and making sure there was a dedicated bed in their intensive care unit for new mothers who needed a higher level of care. They implemented the eMotive bundle, a series of steps designed for low-resource settings to improve the speed of response to postpartum hemorrhage by early detection and treatment. Their work reduced maternal deaths by half, proving that focused changes can save countless lives. Today, we're joined by Ababa Alena, a quality improvement advisor with the Institute for Healthcare Improvement, who worked with Dese Hospital on this effort. The views expressed on the show are mine and those of my guest. So, Ababa, welcome to Mapping Healthcare. You have a background as a nurse midwife. Today, we're going to be talking about a paper that you and your team recently published, and it's about quality improvement work you did at Dese Comprehensive Specialized Hospital. And so we'll talk about that. And, you know, I, like you, publish papers about my improvement work. But really, behind every paper, there is a story that's hard to put into, you know, the 3,000 or so words that's given by the journal requirements. So today, we're going to try to unearth some of that backstory here. So Dese Comprehensive Specialized Hospital is located about 250 miles from Addis Ababa in Ethiopia's Amhara region. It's a teaching hospital that serves about 10 million people and it takes care of about 1,500 patients a day for emergency care, surgical and maternity care. And so today we're talking about a healthcare improvement project that you led, which successfully reduced maternal mortality rates, so maternal deaths, by over 50%. So give us some background about the issues around maternity care, care of pregnant women at the hospital before this work that made the problem impossible to ignore.
1: So thank you for this question. You know, Ethiopia is one of the countries struggling to reduce maternal mortality. As an HI office, as an Institute Healthcare Improvement Office, we had a mission to improve the quality of maternal and newborn healthcare and to reduce maternal and newborn mortality by 30%. So when we examined our country data, we select the 10 top hospitals with the highest maternal and perinatal mortality rates. So Dese Comprehensive Specialized Hospital was one of the contributing hospitals. So by using the 2080 QI rule, we reasoned that if we focus on the 20% of hospitals or on the 20% of health facilities with the highest maternal mortality, we can reduce 80% of mortality across the country. Therefore, we decided to start by working in one hospital to generate evidence on how to reduce facility-based maternal mortality and then scale up to the remaining hospital by giving the evidences to the Ministry of Health Ethiopia. So based on the hospital's monthly report, the results showed the hospital had one maternal days every 2 weeks. Then when visited the hospital and conduct additional baseline assessments, including review of infrastructure, materials, healthcare providers, skills, and overall the system interaction. So after we conduct a baseline assessment, next we conduct a co-creation workshop with all responsible bodies, with the hospital CEO, administrator, OBGYN staffs, and referral health centers, and the zonal health department office. Finally, when we showed the results, how one mother's die every 2 weeks, and when we show the gaps of the process of care, when we show the gaps of the system, finally, we reached an agreement to address the problem through quality improvement project. So that was the story behind how we start the work in the Dese Comprehensive Specialized Hospital.
0: One of the things you mentioned, the fact that one mother dies every 2 weeks, right? That's what you said. It grabs people's attention, and basically communicating outcomes like that in a way that they grab someone's attention is really important. And, you know, the OBGYN department at this hospital manages over 500 deliveries a month, and your team tracked that specific outcome. How many days passed between maternal deaths? And data collected over 40 weeks showed that the average time between maternal deaths increased significantly from 14 days to 39 days. So you had way less women dying at childbirth. So tell us a little bit about that measure, that metric. Why was that way of measuring progress so powerful, and how did it change the mindset of the people doing the work at the front lines?
1: So as you know very well, you know, maternal mortality is a rare event. So as a quality improvement advisor, when you are dealing with a rare event, you need to understand how to measure it. You need to understand how to calculate that data. So measuring the time between days gives you a sense of how quickly the next event may occur. So whenever you go anywhere to support the facilities as a coach, as an improvement advisor, you need to secure every facility members by your idea. Unless people accept your idea, they will not engage in the work. For example, if you say we had 500 deliveries per month and two maternal days, people may think, you know, okay, 498 mothers deliver safely. But when you use a time chart and say we lose one mother every 14 days, people become more alert. You know, they begin to focus on improvement. They also shift their measurement culture, and everyone becomes familiar with tracking time between events. So this kind of measurements are very powerful.
0: You got my attention for sure. And so this example clearly shows that not only is collecting data important, but how you position it and how you communicate it is really key in getting people engaged and activated. And your team addressed high maternal death rates by streamlining the consultation process you know, the process by which they see specialists and OBGYN providers from 85 minutes to under 20 minutes. So you got clinicians there sooner. And you also ensured the availability of essential medicines and dedicated intensive care unit, ICU beds. So one of the striking findings from your paper was how long it used to take for seriously ill patients to get expert help and how much faster that became once your team worked on this project. Access to care and how far you can get care from specialty providers is a problem that's a worldwide issue. So I think we can really learn from that. So can you explain why some of these delays happen and what it took to make care faster?
1: When you are working in a teaching hospital, as you know very well, you have to balance the teaching process with actual care process. In our country, the context is a little bit different. There is unwritten hierarchy, you know, in the teaching environment. When the mothers comes to the OBGYN department, first the midwife examine and assess her, then the midwife consult to the resident's year one OBGYN student. Then the resident examines and assesses the patient again. And then if he can't manage, he consults to the second year resident OBGYN student. Then after this report becomes after a long decision dilemma, because when the year one consults to year two, the year two asks about the condition, about the diagnosis of the mother. So by fearing the next question, some of the resident students taking a long time for decision. Then the second year resident also repeats the examination and assessment. Then if they cannot manage the case, they also consult to the third year OBGYN resident. Then the third year OBGYN residents expect provide a definitive management. But if they are still unable to manage that complication, they consult to a senior physician who are permanently works in that hospital, who are responsible for that hospital. So this long process costs mothers' lives. We understand that the students need to learn, the students have to learn, but it should not come at the cost of life. So we need to balance this teaching process and the actual care process. So when we presented this process map to the team, each of the residents and the midwives, it's around 85 minutes. It's too long for the mothers to have the complication, because within a minute, we can save a life. Within a minute, we can lose a life. So after we understand this, we present for the teams. They recognize that this unwritten hierarchy contributes to maternal days. They agree that the third year OBGYN residents and senior physicians have nearly equal knowledge and skills. Therefore, by breaking the old process, they decided to design a new one for the mothers with preeclampsia and for postpartum hemorrhage. The midwife now directly calls to the third year OBGYN resident, avoiding the delays and helping to save lives. Then the team agreed to this change to ensure consultation within 20 minutes. By redesigning this process map, we can save a lot of lives, as you see on the outcomes. So you have to ensure also that the new redesign systems is acceptable by all OBGYN staffs, and you need to negotiate with all staffs, including the students, because they are not a permanent staff of the hospital, but they are also the part of the providing that care. So we had to break the old process and to redesign the new process.
0: This point is extremely important because teaching hospitals have lots of learners there. They're really well known for the standard of care they provide and their ability to take care of people who are really sick and have severe complications. You know, teaching hospitals are well equipped to do that. But you brought up an issue that many teaching hospitals face, this balance between teaching and the hierarchy and patient care. So, you know, this discussion is really an important one for all teaching hospitals to learn from. You streamlined your process and you looked at specifically high-risk mothers that have uncontrolled high blood pressure, those that are at risk for excessive bleeding after delivery. So again, you know, changing workflow where these specific women with high-risk conditions get care sent to them really fast, bypassing some of that hierarchy, is really an important discussion. The hospital adopted standardized medical checklists for managing complications like postpartum hemorrhage, which can lead to uncontrolled bleeding, and preeclampsia, which could rapidly spiral into uncontrolled blood pressure that could threaten the life of the mother and the baby. And your study found that use of these checklists really changed things. You also increased the availability of essential medicines at the point of care. But, this wasn't just about checklists of medications. It was also about leadership, teamwork, making sure the right resources were available at the right time. So what did you learn about how leadership and culture influence patient safety from some of this work?
1: Yeah, you're right. Because, without the leadership engagement, we didn't achieve that outcome. So the engagement of the hospital leaders was very significant, and that was the very crucial part of the work. You cannot

0: tenants, ensuring the privacy of each mother's by preparing private rooms. We had a meeting every 2 weeks with senior management and the leaders. So during these meetings, the department team also presents the report about their work and how they were improving the care process. So the leaders also reported on how many problems they had addressed and resolved. What I introduced the concept to the leaders is the Gemba work. Gemba work means just visiting the departments every 2 weeks in the OBGYN and the neonatal intensive care unit department. So they interviewed the frontline healthcare provider about the challenge they faced and addressed many of the issues immediately when they returning the office.
1: Yeah, so it looks like your team effectively engaged leaders and, you know, your work really made a huge difference. Your team reduced maternal mortality rates by half in these hospitals, but not everything went smoothly along the way. So can you talk about a moment when things didn't work as planned and how those setbacks helped your team learn and improve?
0: Yeah, you're right. You know, it is a long journey. So at the beginning, when we start recording the consultation time, some of the team members were frustrated. They felt that this work might affect individuals directly and could be used for the blame. Throughout the process, we emphasized that the data were collected for improvement, not for the blaming. Over time, especially when days occurred, they saw that our focus was on improving care process rather than targeted individuals. Then this helped build trust. I remember one time when I woke out from the OBGYN department, one of the midwife called me and he said, you know, Abebe, before your organization project, we heard a family crying every 2 weeks. Now, thanks to your work, we heard it every 2 months. You know, in Ethiopia, when the mothers died, the families are crying loudly and everybody's collecting in the hospital. That's our culture. So before our project, they heard the family crying every 2 weeks. It's so emotional and it's so disturbing for healthcare providers to hear the family crying when the maternal death happens. So it's not easy making that crying within every 2 weeks to 49 days. But at the beginning, they were frustrated. If you use that this data for learning, not blaming, the teams become stressed and they work from their heart and from their passion. So that was a challenge, but throughout the time, we averted that challenge.
1: You brought up such a profound thing that you mentioned, heard the families crying. Yeah. And so the grief, the immense grief that not only families face, but also, you know, the healthcare workers that work with these families face and the distress this causes the clinical community. You really brought up some important things about leadership. You mentioned Gemba walks, and that's a concept from Toyota, which basically you have leadership walk in frontline care settings, right? In Toyota, it would be the factory floor. In healthcare, it would be the ward or the clinical setting, and they would walk there and talk to people working at the front lines to learn some of the challenges. So really, these leadership walk rounds, or Gemba walks, the Japanese term there, really are evidence-based practices to change culture and behavior. One of the concepts you spoke about that was important was this concept around not setting blame, not using data for blame. You know, you want people to be accountable, of course, for negligence and practices that might be unethical. But the majority of people working in these clinical settings, it's basically systems that don't work. So collecting data and not using those data for blame, that's really important. And so for listeners wondering what they should take away from your study, tell us what's the one big lesson. What can other hospitals, health systems, and communities learn from your experience to help keep mothers safe during childbirth?
0: In this work, you know, we learn a lot of things. We need to avoid unnecessary process in the maternal and newborn health area. The maternal and the newborn health area is very time sensitive. So we need to act quickly and we have to be responsive for the complication of mothers and newborns. So we need to redesign our old process. In the teaching hospital, we need to balance the teaching process and the actual healthcare process according to privacy, according to content of care. The neonatal intensive care unit and the OBGYN department have to communicate closely because

0: because they serve the same client. They serve the mothers and the newborn. So when the mothers comes to the hospital, she didn't differentiate where is the NICU room, where is the OBGYN room. She also said if she lose her neonate, she said, I lose my neonate in Desi Comprehensive Specialized Hospital. So we have to work as a team. You know, if we are not working with the referral health facilities, we can't improve the mothers and newborn lives. As a teaching hospital, as a comprehensive specialized hospital, there are a lot of physicians in that setup. So they have to go out to outreach for clinical mentorship. If the primary healthcare level becomes strong, the referral case reduced and they can manage at the primary healthcare level.
1: That point is really important that, you know, you can't just work to strengthen tertiary care systems. You have to have, you mentioned, outreach to other levels of care that are actually referring into the tertiary healthcare system. So you have overall elevation of health in our population if you strengthen all levels of care, and that's a powerful lesson. I want our listeners to also leave with an understanding of the region that you work in. And Desi Comprehensive Specialized Hospital is a crucial hub for specialized medical care for Ethiopia's Amhara region. And we end each episode by trying to understand the region a little bit. We talk about the place our guest works in. So tell us a little bit about Ethiopia's Amhara region, what's special about it, and what someone new to the area shouldn't miss if they visit you.
0: So Amhara regional is one of the largest region in Ethiopia. So it has a multicultural diversity in the region. If someone visits Ethiopia, try our coffee. You know, the origin of the coffee is Ethiopia. So you will find the true coffee in our home, and you have to taste the traditional food like dorot and other traditional food. Desi also surrounding with lake, especially one of the great lake, Stephanos Lake. So if you go to Desi, you will have the chance to catch the fish, and you can make the fish at the beach.
1: I'm a coffee fan, so of course, when you mentioned the word coffee, that immediately got me more alert. Thank you, Abebe, for your time. It was such a privilege highlighting your work on mapping healthcare today.
0: Thank you, Ulfat.
2: So that was Ababa Alena telling us about work in Ethiopia that reduced maternal mortality rates by over 50%. You might be thinking, that's a challenge only in developing countries. But the United States actually has the highest maternal mortality rate of any high-income nation. While countries like Norway and Switzerland have rates near 0 or 1, the U.S. rate is around 22 maternal deaths per 100,000 live births. And the data show a startling divide. In the U.S., Black and Native American women are more than twice as likely to die from pregnancy-related causes compared to white women. This isn't about biology. It's about bias, racism, poverty, and disparities in access to quality care. There are two major things other wealthy countries do well. First, midwives. A midwife is a trained healthcare professional, a non-physician, who supports mothers and newborns before, during, and after childbirth. In most high-income countries, midwives outnumber OBGYNs and are the backbone of reproductive care. They provide 80% of essential maternal care and can prevent 40% of maternal deaths. In the U.S., we have an undersupply of midwives and many maternity care deserts where there are no clinicians to deliver babies at all. Second, the postpartum period. 2/3 of maternal deaths in the United States happen after the baby is born, sometimes up to a year later. The U.S. is the only high-income country without a federally mandated paid leave policy. So while a new mother in Norway gets a year of paid maternity leave, a mother in the United States often needs to go back to work while her body is still healing and her risk for conditions like heart failure or depression are still high. Just like we've invested billions of dollars into cancer and heart disease research, we need a national commitment to maternal health that addresses not just medical care, but also social safety nets like education and housing. So here are three things you should take away. First, care doesn't end at the hospital exit.
1: The postpartum year is the most dangerous time for new mothers. And guaranteeing care like home visits from nurses and midwives will help keep new moms safe. Second, health disparities. We can't fix the maternal mortality crisis without tackling biases and poor access to care that make it so much more dangerous for Black and Native American women to give birth. And finally, policy. Things like paid parental leave and healthcare coverage are life-saving interventions that reduce stress, improve mental health, and ensure women don't skip life-saving checkups because of the cost. Mothers deserve better. We have the medical knowledge about what works. What we need now is the political and social will to make sure that every woman who starts a pregnancy gets to see her child grow up. Thanks for tuning in. This was your host, Dr. Sheikh. 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If you enjoyed this episode, please leave a review. 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

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Ticket information at davismusicfest.com.

0: If you were listening carefully for the KDRT Events Outlook, it wasn't there. 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

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KDRT.org, all around the world. My name is Jess Goddess. I'll be with you for the next couple of hours. Thanks for joining. Got all kinds of new music, more than usual. I know I say that frequently, so maybe it's not more than usual. Who knows? But it's tons of new music across genres tonight. Everything from Bug Club to Lila Downs to Russ Tolman. So we've got all kinds of new stuff. We'll also introduce our new Goddess of the Month for June 2026. We will experience a very challenging but very short Vinyl Vespers track that we can all enjoy. And we will visit Critter Corner. Saturday is Free Adoption Day here in Yolo County. So stay tuned so you can learn about adorable, adoptable friends. We've also got a little tiny set of tunes from 1980 for no reason at all. And we will pay tribute to Tony Head. Rest in peace. So that's what's coming up on the big show this evening. We started off with our theme song, as we always do. That's Matthew Sweet, by the way, if you didn't know by now. I want to start off tonight with a request for Rodriguez. Didn't get to it last time around. Rodriguez, who hosts Silver 9 Volt Heart here on KDRT. He's one of our fine morning DJs. He sits in the DJ seat every Tuesday morning from 7 to 9 a.m., and he wants to hear the Losing Streets doing Cake and Ice Cream 2 off the album Last House that came out a couple of years ago. I don't blame him. Who wouldn't want to hear the Losing Streaks? And they're playing tonight, by the way, in Sacramento. Bet you can get more info on that at, yeah, you guessed it, kdrt.org, and click the events tab. So let's kick it off. Hear the Losing Streaks. I'm Jess Goddess. This is Divine Intervention, and you're listening to KDRT.

Holy cow, I'm overwhelmed by the speed of that pickin'. That's Mr. Mitch Polzak, KDRT and Left of the Dial Promotions, are co-presenting Mitch tonight. It's a solo show at Watermelon Music in West Davis at the Melon Ball. There's more information at watermelon.com. That's Lonesome Road off the album Lonesome Road. That's an old standard. Before Mitch Polzak, we heard from Girl Trouble. If you remember Girl Trouble, yeah, it's the same band from the Pacific Northwest from the early 90s? Early 90s, I think. Girl Trouble doing Can You Dig It? Can You D-I-G-I-T? That is a new single from a band that has not been heard from in a long, long time. Started off with music from the Losing Streaks, Cake and Ice Cream 2. Losing Streaks are playing tonight. If you're up in the Sacramento area at the Torch, you can find everything that's going on tonight, this weekend, and for the foreseeable near future at kdrt.org and click the events tab. I'll let you know about some more stuff that's coming up events-wise on air and live later on in the show. Now I got to play some new music for you because I hyped it up. I said new. We got so much new, and then I didn't play you a damn new thing. So here we go right now, a whole set of brand new things. Guided by Voices, Bug Club, and Car Seat Headrest. I don't know if you could ask for much more than that. Let's start with Guided by Voices. Their new album is called Crawl Space of the Pantheon. And we haven't heard this one before. I don't think this was one of the singles, the pre-release singles. This is Guided by Voices with Lost in the Sun. I'm Jess Goddess, and this is Divine Intervention on KDRT.

0: Boy, nothing brings me greater joy than to hear something I've not heard 10,000 times and maybe hear something awesome for the first time. Car Seat Headrest, brand new. It's a concept album called Teen of Denial, Joe's Story. Car Seat Headrest from Seattle. We heard Destroyed by Hippie Powers before Car Seat Headrest. We heard from the one, the only, the Bug Club from Wales, off their brand new album, Every Single Muscle. That was Miss Wales 2012. Their lyrics are always amazingly fun. Started off with one of our most prolific artists of this time, Guided by Voices, off yet another new album, Crawl Space of the Pantheon. We heard the track Lost in the Sun. I'm Jess Goddess, and this is Divine Intervention here on KDRT. We're about a half an hour into the show. We've got 90 minutes left, and that means, well, it doesn't mean it's time for Goddess of the Month, because there's no set time for that, but it's kind of random. This time around, the fact that we're 30 minutes in means it's time for Goddess of the Month. It's June 2026, so this will be the first outing for our new goddess. It is our swinging super hip pop singer, Ella Mae Morse, whose swell style influenced the development of rock and roll. Ella Mae was born in Mansfield, Texas in 1924. She was first hired by Jimmy Dorsey when she was, do you know how old? Can you guess? 18, 16? No, 14 years old. A few years later, she joined Freddie Slack's band and recorded the first gold record for Capitol Records, the wonderful Cow Cow Boogie. So let's let the music speak for its golden self. Off the Ms. First Gold Record Collection, here's Ella Mae Morse. It's our Goddess of the Month for June 2026. Our Goddess of the Month.
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0: I'm gonna put all of that on there.
1: I don't know if there's a better rhythm than cumbia. That's a whole set of brand new music aside from our Goddess of the Month. At the top of the set, Ella Mae Morse doing Cow Cow Buggy. We'll hear more from our goddess later in the show. Following Ella Mae, we heard brand new stuff from Corey Harris. That is the title track to his latest release, which is called Louisa County Blues. Followed Corey Harris with Lila Downs, who has a new one out called Cambias Mi Mundo. And we heard the track El Olivo y El Maguey, which means olive tree and agave. Lila Downs, Mexican singer, songwriter, and a fine one she is. Finished up this set with Mexican Institute of Sound. And if that's not good enough, it's Mexican Institute of Sound and Meridian Brothers. And I think Beck was in there doing something. The brand new record is called Rudio Tovar, and we heard Cumbia Beckiana. So if that didn't get you up and moving, I'll tell you, I'll admit this fully. I'm exhausted. I've had an incredibly long work week, as I'm sure many of us have, and that it got me up dancing. So yeah, there you go. Coming up in the next set, I think we're going to go back and visit some new wave stuff from 1980, just a few things, and then we'll

Okay. Thank you, singing dogs, for reminding me that it is time for us to visit Critter Corner. Yes, Critter Corner, featuring furry friends who are seeking loving forever homes. And this is a special Critter Corner because there's a lot going on in the animal adoption world this weekend. If you're listening live Friday, June 5th, 2026, well, tomorrow, Saturday, June 6th, is adoption day, where all the fees are waived. So that's awesome. You can find out all about it by going to YOLO Animal Shelter's social feeds, Facebook and such. But yeah, doggies, kitties, you name it, adoption fees are waived.

County Animal Services on the socials, especially Facebook. A lot of information there. If you've got space in your heart and your home, well, they've got a friend for you. So that does it for this edition of Critter Corner. As I was starting to say before those sweet dogs interrupted me, we got a little mini set of wave music from 1980 for no reason whatsoever. I guess I had to counterbalance all the brand new things. Plus, I always try to get in at least 80 years worth of music. Let's kick it off with the Stranglers from 1980 off the album 4. This is Who Wants the World. I'm Jess Godez, and this is Divine Intervention on KDRT.

We just heard a little mini set of 1980s classics, depending on what radio station you were listening to, I guess. Definitely, if you were listening to college radio, Susie and the Banshees with Christine, Elvis Costello and the Attractions, New Amsterdam. And we started off with the Stranglers, Who Wants the World? Broadcasting from the Jeff Shaw Studios. 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I'm Jess Goddess. The name of this show is Divine Intervention, and we've got about an hour left in the program, which means we've got time for lots more good music, including new stuff. But right now, oh yes, it's time for Vinyl Vespers, wherein we shall worship together at the altar of the record store, Bargain Bin. Yep, it's a crapshoot, folks. We don't know what it's going to sound like. I don't pre-listen, but I can pretty much guess from the title of this. It may be a little scary, but don't worry. It's very, very short, and I think we will enjoy it. So apparently, something was created as a musical called The George Foreman Story, which is sometimes referred to as the George Foreman Opera. Words by George Foreman with music by Roland Baumgartner. I think most of us know George Foreman, who he is, the boxer. I really don't have much more to say about this. I can't wait to spin it. So let's hear George Foreman with music by Roland Baumgartner doing Little Fellow. It's Divine Intervention's Vinyl Vespers feature right here on KDRT.

Listen, and I will sing you a new song. Now, songs gotta have rhythm and a nice little beat. But to last throughout the years, it has to have a warm stir that would put a troubled child to sleep. Now, I met a small boy who followed me round. His shoes were all dirty, and the bottom of his feet were almost on the ground. Little fella, I said, you're on my trail. Hungry and without, this I can tell. I said, just close your eyes, and whatever you might wish. I have a pocket filled with coins, and I am pleased to assist. So, with sad eyes, my little friend asked me for what was mine. I gave him some, then some more. He cried, all you can spare. Then after miles, at my day's end, I stopped for rest. That same little stranger, that kid, was standing there. I said, I gave you all my money. I preached a bit. And said, now all my coins are gone. Then, with something I'd not seen him do, he smiled and said, that is why I bought you shoes, food, in case, like me, you have no home. Now, you have heard my rhythm and move your head to the beat. But you can sing too. Every little child wants some shoes, something to eat, and a place to sleep.

sometimes you just have to dance around to Pink. I don't know what else to say. Pink doing There You Go off Can't Take Me Home, which came out 26 years ago. The Whirlies in there from even further back from their 1993 self-titled album doing Girl Named God, which has a very odd train kept a rolling break center there. Center. Tony Joe White doing Groupie Girl from 1970. I don't know why that popped in my head. And yeah, Tony Joe White. And we started off the set with our very questionable Vinyl Vespers track of the show, George Foreman. Lyrics and narration by George Foreman with music by Roland Baumgartner from The George Foreman Story, a.k.a. The George Foreman Opera, doing a song called Little Fellow. All righty. I heard the bell. I think I'm going to hear the bell again. Will it go again? I don't know. No, it's not going. I don't need a bell. I'm not a dog. I'm not Pavlovian. I can just tell you it is time for a public service announcement. The City of Davis works to provide affordable housing for the community, including homes for purchase or rent at below market cost. If that's true, and I assume it is because it's from the City of Davis, that's awesome. For details, again, that's my opinion, not the opinion of the station or its management. For details, visit cityofdavis.org/residents, cityofdavis.org/residents, and click on Affordable Housing Program. Wouldn't it be awesome if everyone had affordable housing? But that would be crazy, right? But you know, it isn't crazy. Our goddess of the month, Ella Mae Morse. I'm very happy to have her this time around. I've been meaning to play more Ella Mae Morse. And to be honest, she was almost selected, I don't want to say by default, but by a memory jog. I was thinking, I'm reading an Ella Fitzgerald biography. I think it's the second one I've read. I have a deep love for Ella Fitzgerald. And I was thinking, you know, I should make Ella my goddess of the month. And then as I was picking tracks, I went, wait a minute, I already did this. And then, of course, name association. And I went, okay, that's Kismet. It's time for Ella Mae Morse. But that's more information than you need to know. All you need to know is we're going to hear our second track from Ella Mae of the show. We'll hear more from her again later in June. Earlier in the program, we heard one of her most well-known tracks and Capitol Records' first gold record, Cow Cow Boogie. Now let's hear her follow-up. It's also from 1942 and also with Freddie Slack. This is a fun track covered by many people. Speaking of Ella Fitzgerald, she did a great version on her own of Cow Cow Boogie, trying to capture the popularity of the Ella Mae Morse cut. And Mr. 5x5 was covered by many folks. Jimmy Rushing pops to mind immediately. So let's hear the Ella Mae Morse recording again, 1942, Capitol Records, our goddess of the month here on Divine Intervention on KDRT. I'm Jess Goddess, and this is Ella Mae Morse.

Lovely organ on that track. But of course, what stands out is the amazingly fine voice of Teddy Thompson, who comes by it naturally, being the child of Richard and Linda Thompson. Teddy Thompson's brand new album is called Never Be the Same. And we heard the track, I Need Real, and then in parentheses, love. I Need Real Love. Russ Tolman in the center of the set off his brand new one, which is called Stray. We heard the track Make It Fine. Russ Tolman, who has deep Davis roots from bands to radio stations like KDVS. And he also did a show here for us at KDRT for a while, just last year, I believe. And I heard from Russ a couple of weeks ago. He may be returning to the airwaves. So if you are a fan of the Russ Tolman Good Time Hour, pay attention because it might be back. And we started off the set with our goddess of the month for June 2026, Ms. Ella Mae Morse, doing Mr. 5x5, which was a hit for her in 1942. If you like Ella Mae Morse as much as I do, and I gotta say, she has one of my favorite all-time voices. I probably say that about every goddess that we showcase here, but I do love vocals. And Ella Mae Morse's voice is very unique. It's strong and bold and brassy, but there's also this vulnerable lilt to it that makes it delicate on certain notes. She's just amazing what she does with her voice. And how she swings things, which is, as we mentioned earlier, why she's considered a predecessor to rock and roll sounds. If you like Ella Mae Morse, and I hope that you do, I strongly encourage you to tune in to Jazz After Dark, if you don't already, on Tuesday nights with Don Shore. He presents a vast array of jazz, often with vocals, often with female vocals, and always that other Ella Fitzgerald. It's a very fine show, very long-running show. If you can't catch it live, go to the schedule tab on cater.org. See when it replays or catch it on the podcast, Jazz After Dark with Don Shore. Whew, I think that's enough information for all of us right now. I'm winded from talking so much, and I have a little bit more to say because I have to tell you what's coming up in the next set. Yes, indeedy, more new music because we've got so much this week. I think perhaps I got behind on sharing new releases as we were fundraising last month in May. And by the way, if you did donate to support us, thank you, thank you, thank you. There's always time to go to kdrt.org/donate, but I'm not pitching. I'm really not. I'm sincerely thanking you for your generosity during our spring fundraiser. So we were talking a lot in the last show, and I just got behind on sharing all this new stuff with you. So from Olympia, Washington, got a lot of Washington bands tonight, coincidentally. Gun Outfit has a new album out. It's called Process and Reality. We're going to hear the track Unfelt Loss. This is the new Gun Outfit on Divine Intervention. I'm Jessica S., and this is KDRT.

countrified indie rock from Thomas Dalbum, King's Landing, the name of the track off the new album Birds of Paradise. Ice Age from Denmark, another new release. The album is called For the Love of Grace and... I can't read my writing. Grace and the Hereafter. New album from Ice Age. We heard the track Star. And Gun Outfit from Olympia started us off their new release, Process and Reality. We heard the track Unfelt Loss. Bunch of new stuff in there. Up next, I want to tell you about some stuff that's coming up before I get lost thinking about Tony Head, whom we lost this week. So first of all, and this is very important, so ears up, put your listening cap on. I'm going to clear my throat, but I use the mute button. Please join us as we broadcast live from the Davis Pride Celebration featuring performances by Noise Violation, the Sacramento Gay Men's Chorus, Matthew Balling and Friends, Bomba Fried Rice plus drag reviews, line dancing, and more. 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Again, Davis Pride Celebration is Saturday, June 6th, 2026. That's tomorrow afternoon if you're listening live on June 5th. On Monday, yes, Monday, yes, even more good news. John Emery, Schiller, and Shorty welcome crossover hardcore band Eyes Out live in the studio on the next That California Sound. This is Monday, June 8th at 6 o'clock. On KDRT, terrestrially at 95.7, in the ether at KDRT.org. So there you go. Something to do Saturday, something to do Monday. I hope that makes you very happy. As always, you can go to KDRT.org and click the events tab or listen up around noon and six and you will get a listing of events. And that way you can plan your fun in this fine Sac Yolana region. Okay, yes, we have another memorial, a tribute, memoriam, and it's someone else from Buffy the Vampire Slayer, Anthony Stewart Head, aka Tony Head, just passed away. He was only 72. He had some sort of complications from pneumonia, tough on the family, very talented family, by the way, from including his parents, his kids, all involved in the performing arts. He lost his partner last year and the mom to the kids. So it's a tough time right now. I very much have enjoyed watching and listening to Tony Head no matter what he was doing. I just think he's an amazing guy. Super talented, and so I thought I'd pick a couple of tracks that show two sides of Tony Head. I'm going to start with a track from Repo, the Genetic Opera. If you haven't seen it, it's odd, but it is a lot of fun. Here's Tony Head doing Thankless Job. We're sending out a rest in peace right here on Divine Intervention on KDRT.

Rest in peace, Tony Head. That's Standing from the Buffy musical episode, Once More with Feeling. And we started off with him doing Thankless Job from Repo, the Genetic Opera. Here's more from the brand new Bevis Frond.

Yep, that's our outro music, but it's not time to go quite yet. It's just we don't hear enough of this Mingus, so I thought I'd start it early. Why not?

Oh my goodness. I know. You want to know what you heard in that last set. I gotcha. We'll let Mingus play in the background. That last track was from Labyrinth, a brand new release from Labyrinth. It's lovely, as always, stellar production. Cosmic Opera Act 2 is the name of the album, and we heard the track Very Good Boy. The Bevis Frond in there. Bevis Frond has a new album out called Horrorful Heights, which I have a difficult time saying. Horrorful Heights. We heard the track Square House. The Bevis Frond, our very own Nick Solomon, is the front person of that band. And he does a show for us on Wednesday afternoons. It also has some replay times. You can check kdrt.org and look at the schedule tab. As always, I will tell you that Nick Solomon is on a little European tour right now. So we're going to be running some best of shows for a few weeks. And then Nick will be back with more of his fine stories of the rock world, as well as excellent musical selections.

The name of that Mingus piece, by the way, is Diane. It's off the Mingus Dynasty album. I'm Jess Goddess, and this about wraps up this edition of Divine Intervention on KDRT 95.7 FM Davis, KDRT.org worldwide. If you missed the show, want to hear any part of it again, replays again on Monday afternoons, and replays will soon be available, as will the show playlist at KDRT.org. 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We're also on the socials. You can connect with us there. I'll be back in 2 weeks with Vinyl Vespers, more tracks from our Goddess of the Month, who happens to be Ella Mae Morse, Critter Corner to talk about adoptable friends, and music old and new. Next week in the DJ seat, it's Dug Deep with the Electric Compost Heap. We played some cumbia earlier in the show, and whenever I play cumbia, I think of Dug Deep, because no matter how much he rocks out his show, he tends to throw in some cumbia. That about does it. Thank you very much for listening. Stay safe and keep it tuned to KDRT Davis.

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1: Thank you for tuning in to KDRT LP 95.7, Davis, California, where the grassroots grow and the dinosaur bones are buried. My name is Professor A, presenting a program entitled Song of Dinosaurs.

Hello again. We're getting dirty looking for dinosaur bones here in Decatur. It's Song of Dinosaurs. My name is Professor A. We just had Donovan with Sunshine Superman from Donovan's Greatest Hits. Lighthouse brought us Sunny Days from the album Sunny Days. Mountain with Silver Paper from Climbing. The Allman Brothers Band with Blue Sky from Eat a Peach. And War started off Song of Dinosaurs tonight with All Day Music from the album All Day Music. We're surfing the astral plane. It's Song of Dinosaurs.

We're digging up the sunshine bones out of the cater. It's Song of Dinosaurs. My name is Professor A. We just had Stevie Wonder with You Are the Sunshine of My Life from Talking Book. Herbie Hancock with Sunlight from the album Sunlight. Roy Ayers brought us Everybody Loves the Sunshine from the album Everybody Loves the Sunshine. And The Fifth Dimension started off that short set with a tribute to the musical Hair, Aquarius, and Let the Sunshine In from the album Aquarius. We are setting the controls to the heart of the sun. It's Song of Dinosaurs.

Returning on the road from the land before time, it's Song of Dinosaurs on KDRTLP 95.7, Davis, California, where the grassroots grow and the dinosaur bones are buried. My name is Professor A. We just dug up some reggae bones there. We had Burning Spirit under cover of The Grateful Dead with Estimated Profit from the Chant Down Babylon the Island anthology. Gregory Isaacs and Cool Sticky with You Are My Sunshine, and Ken Booth with In the Summertime under cover of Mungo Jerry. Both those tracks taken from Trojan Sunshine Reggae Box Set. Bob Marley with Sun Is Shining from Kaya, and Peter Tosh started off that set under cover of The Beatles with Here Comes the Sun from the Honorary Citizen Box Set. We're rolling them dinosaur bones in the cater, Keith's Song of Dinosaurs.

arising from the primordial abyss we call Kadert. It's Song of Dinosaurs. My name is Professor A. We just had Deep Purple with Black Knight from In Rock. Creedence Clearwater Revival with The Nighttime Is the Right Time from Green River. The Blues Project with No Time Like the Right Time from the album of the same name. The Strangeloves with Nighttime from I Want Candy. The Kinks with All Day and All of the Night taken from Kinks. And Led Zeppelin started off the second hour of Song of Dinosaurs tonight with In the Evening from In Through the Outdoor. Digging up reptilian rhythms out of the Kadert, it's Song of Dinosaurs.

of my way, and it really didn't have to stop. It just kept on going. And so castles made of sand slips into the sea.

0: We have come to the end of today's lesson in Song of Dinosaurs on K-Dirt. My name is Professor A. Thank you so much for joining us tonight. We just had ZZ Top with Asleep in the Desert from Tejas, Stevie Ray Vaughan with Riviera Paradise from Instep, the Jimi Hendrix Experience with Castles Made of Sand from Axis Bold as Love, Crosby, Stills, and Nash with Delta from the CSN box set, David Gilmour with On an Island from the album On an Island, Dennis Wilson with Baby Blue from Bamboo, the Beach Boys with The Warmth of the Sun from the Good Vibrations box set, and The Doors started off that long set of bones with Waiting for the Sun from Morrison Hotel Hard Rock Cafe. Please join us again next week for another lesson in Song of Dinosaurs right here in the K-Dirt. My name is Professor A. May your bones rest easy in the K-Dirt.
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Oh, yeah. There we go. It's the original. Sounds so sweet. Well, actually, it's a Memphis jug band doing what they called Jug Band Quartet. Back in 1934. Well, now you got to skip ahead to, what is this, 2026? Whoa, we are still listening to and playing and having fun to jug band music. Yeah. That's the kind of American music jug band music is. It's everywhere, lasts forever, makes people happy and dancing wherever, whenever they go. And this is indeed KDRT, Davis's low-power community radio station, broadcasting to you at 95.7 FM on that radio dial that you got it tuned to right there. 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Yeah, the World Wide Web is out there, and we're floating along on it as well at KDRT.org, KDRT.org, where the grassroots grow. Oh, and my name is Wayne Hagen, and I'm happy to send you this loving music. Because I love jug band music, and it's a big deal to me that you are listening to this radio show, because this is the only radio show dedicated to jug band music in the whole wide world. That's right, on this whole earth. This is where you're going to get your jug band music fix. So welcome, welcome. I'm glad you're here. Oh, yeah, we've got some... we got some good stuff coming up here. A good day of music. And, you know, I may as well continue on here a little bit. That version of jug band music by the Memphis Jug Band. So the original jug band quartet is off of a CD entitled Memphis Shakedown. It's actually a compilation of different jug bands. And so it's Memphis Shakedown, more jug band classics. And, well, maybe I ought to just go ahead and jump into a couple of them here so that you all know what we're talking about. Here we go. This is the Piccaninny Jug Band.

Oh, yeah. There we go. We got Fort Worth and Denver Blues. Followed Cash Money Blues there. Kaiser Clifton. Yeah. Well, why don't we kick it up to a little bit more modern times here? Get some Jim Queskin going for us. Alrighty. This is off of a CD he put out in the 21st century. Yeah. Good old songs that he's still doing. Like this Grandpa Jones number that he really seems to like.

Oh, yeah. 8 more miles to Louisville. You go hear Jim Queskin, you're more than likely going to hear that song. He likes to sing it, and I like to play it. Okay. Oh, what else we got coming up here? Oh, I'm looking around at me. I got things I got to tell you about and all of that, but I still want to play some more music here. Why don't we go ahead with some more Jim Queskin? Yeah, we can play some Blues in the Bottle. I think that's what I got here.

Oh, yeah. I was a little bit of Jim Queskin there for you. Blues in the Bottle, fun song. Done in the style of, Prince Albert Hunt. Well, it's considered traditional. Hey, what we got going on here at K-Dirt? Well, first of all, that's what we got going on here in Davis. I'm supposed to let you know about certain other organizations in Davis that are important to our health and well-being. Yeah. So, and I love mentioning this one, especially on a day like today where it's supposed to be hot. You know, you want to know about an organization like Cool Davis. Cool Davis works to inspire the community to reduce greenhouse gas emissions, adapt to climate change, and improve the quality of life for all. Focus areas include energy efficiency, alternative transportation, green banking, and the mindful consumption of foods, goods, and services. 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

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If you love jazz, then you already know what I'm going to tell you about a K-Dirt radio show dedicated to jazz. And that would be Jazz After Dark with Don Shore, one of our favorite shows. He explores the diverse world of jazz, from boogie-woogie and ragtime to traditional and straight-ahead jazz, soul, bossa nova, and more. Yeah, that's Tuesdays. That's today. It's Shalas this evening. You can listen to Jazz After Dark with Don Shore right here on KDRT 95.7 FM. Mm-hmm. Davis, California. 8 o'clock. Goes from 8 to 9. It's an hour-long show. You can get replays and more at kdrt.org. Everything seems to be up and working, so we're happy about that. Yeah. Oh. Oh. I got a K-Dirt alert right here, sitting in front of me. I got to tell you about this. Please join us as we broadcast live from the Davis Pride Celebration. Got some performances by Noise Violation, the Sacramento Gay Men's Chorus, Matthew Balling and Friends, Bomba Fried Rice. Oh, plus there's some drag reviews, line dancing, and more. Oh, come on down to the Civic Center Park. That's behind Davis City Hall at 6th and B Streets. And that's where it'll be happening, and we'll be having some fun on Saturday, June 6th. That's coming right up, folks. Beginning at 3:30 in the afternoon. If you can't attend in person, well, listen online at KDRT 95.7 FM here in Davis, or KDRT.org on the World Wide Web. Yeah, more details are available at davispride.org. Whoa, a lot going on here. Oh, well, let's kick in some really new jug band music. Well, it's not new. It's actually pretty old. And it indeed is. There is a jug here. You wouldn't believe how Tommy Hall plays the jug. But it's a jug. And my. Oh, well, here they are. The one and only 13th floor elevators off of Easter Everywhere. Slip inside this house.

Oh, yeah. 13th floor elevators, Rocky Erickson, Tommy Hall, Stacy Sutherland, and friends with Slip Inside This House. So, yeah. Now, there's some jug band music for you. Mm-hmm. Oh, well, maybe we'll go back to something a little bit more trad sounding here. Well, actually, because it's today is when we vote. We got to get out there and make sure we vote for. Be careful how you vote, okay? But do get out and vote, or else.

Well, yeah, he's in the jailhouse now. There's a little political song for you on the day we vote, okay? Be sure to go out there and vote, but vote once, not twice, okay? Okay, we're good on that. Oh, what we got coming up here next? Oh, here's something by the 2-Bit Jug Band. Oh, that, by the way, that was a little band from England, the Jake Leg Jug Band, off their CD Next Stop. Great group and a good bunch of people and wonderful musicians. Mm-hmm. Yeah, oh, here we come with some people from up in Spokane, Washington. Yeah, the 2-Bit Jug Band off of their little CD called Grandpa Stole My Baby. And this is a Mississippi Fred McDowell and Reverend Gary Davis tune. So let's go with it.

0: There we go. You got to move. You got to move. When it all comes down. Ooh. Oh, talking about having to move. We're about to the end of this week's show. Yeah, every Tuesday, starting at 1 o'clock, we have an hour's worth of jug band music. And you just heard some of the things that jug band music can be, can do. And it's for you right here. That sounds so sweet. KDRT 95.7 FM right here in Davis, California. And I think I'm going to meander over here to something. I think all of us jug banders owe a lot to this song and to this fella. It's, yeah. Gus Cannon, and this is a version of his song done by a band called Sankofa Strings that actually ended up being the Carolina Chocolate Drops. But here we go, Sankofa Strings version of it.
1: All right. Oh, wrong hand.
2: Yeah.

Oh, yeah. Walk right in. Sit right down, baby. Let your mind roll on. There we go. Sankofa Strings with that one. Oh, hey, look at here. I got another KDRT alert for you. Well, this is right here at KDRT 95.7 FM in Davis, California. We got a guy who plays bluegrass. He plays bluegrass. Rocky Outcrop. He will be interviewing Ricky Skaggs, a 15-time Grammy winner, on his show, The Yolo County Breakdown. That's coming up here on Friday, June 5th at 10 a.m. Pacific Time, right here on KDRT 95.7 FM, KDRT.org, worldwide. You know, Ricky first took to the stage with Bill Monroe at the age of 6 years old, and he has left an indelible mark on music history. He's a member of the Country Music Hall of Fame, the Bluegrass Music Hall of Fame, and he's won too many awards to mention. You can hear Ricky Skaggs talk about his career and upcoming projects with Rocky Outcrop on the Yolo County Breakdown, Friday, June 5th at 10 a.m. right here on KDRT. More information on the artist, of course, is at rickyskaggs.org. Oh, yeah. That pretty much brings us to the end of tonight's Sounds So Sweet. Tune in next Tuesday. Yeah, same time, same place. Sounds So Sweet. 1 o'clock Tuesdays. Yeah. Listen to Wayne Hagen. Listen to jug band music of all kinds from all kinds of places. You never know what's going to happen next. Yeah, sounds so sweet. We've got to end. I'm having so much fun here. Oh, we had Cincinnati Dancing Pigs and Let's Talk Dirty in Hawaiian. Jim Queskin Jug Band, Hawaii. Cheap Suit Serenaders doing their hula medley off of Chasing Rainbows. And the Kahuna Cowboys right here. The Sunny

0: Greetings. You have attuned to KDRT 95.7 Davis. 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

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You're locked into the right station for the best in global reggae music. 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
1: You're globe trekking on cruise number 112. Glad you could join us. More to come, including the classic cover near the end of the half with a song originally recorded by English prog rock band Pink Floyd.
2: And in the second half of the program, the spotlight takes a dive into a Swedish collective. Stick around. Much more to come. Meanwhile, back to the music. We're bound for a two-part Caribbean experience, beginning with some roots from the 20th century. After that, some shoots from century number 21.
1: Lock in and feel the groove. It's Junior Mervin starting off the roots portion of the Caribbean Roots and Shoots double play. This landmark 1976 album by Jamaican falsetto singer Junior Mervin was produced by Lee Scratch Perry. It was recorded during an extreme wave of political violence during an election year in Jamaica. Here's the title track from Police and Thieves by way of Island Records.

0: 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From the U.S. Virgin Islands, it's Rima and Against It All. The 26th single from Rimshot Music for your listening pleasure on Reggae Cruise Radio, the second part of the Roots and Shoots excursion. As we close out the Caribbean leg of the global journey with Rich Rezin and Dr. Jennifer Jester.
1: Before that, a cornerstone of Roots Reggae started off the Caribbean Roots and Shoots double play. Junior Mervin with the 1976 Island Records release and title track, Police and Thieves.
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1: Up next, we're headed to Latin America. It's Nija Breda from Peru with Consciente, or Conscious, the 2026 single on his self-titled record label.

0: we're in the Latin American portion of the cruise with Nija Brera from Peru with Consciente, or Conscious, the 2026 single on his self-titled record label.
1: And if you feel like you're wandering through a sonic maze, you're not alone. 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
1: The original recording on this episode's classic cover is from one of the most successful and critically acclaimed albums in rock history, the 1973 LP Dark Side of the Moon by Pink Floyd. The improvised vocal work on the original remains one of the most haunting, emotional performances in rock music. And did you know that Claire Torrey, who did the vocals on the original, was finally compensated and credited as co-writer for that amazing performance in 2005, almost 30 years later?
2: Wow, 30 years later? How much did she get?
1: Well, terms of the settlement were not disclosed.
2: 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First released in 2003, and I love the wordplay of this album, from Dub Side of the Moon, it's Great Gig in the Sky.

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0: And coming up in the second half, the spotlight features a Swedish collective with a song that's an adaptation of a Bob Marley original, at least the title. 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
0: We're on the move once again, and the travel plan takes us to Cameroon on the African phase of the trip. As the world wobbles a little to the left and a little to the right, Manu Dibango maintains a steady groove with his Saxon vibraphone. From the disc Esperance label off the 06 full-length, A La Jamaica, let's give an ear to Night Jet and listen to this instrumental fusion of capability.
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bana motanga ande wa sadi lambo lamba benondolo wanga wasamolunge longole senaba bonda yo apumangusamo bonda yo fair.

0: You're listening to Night Jet, one of my recommendations on the African portion of the cruise from the 2006 LP A La Jamaica by the legendary Cameroonian Manu Dibango off the Disc Esperance record label.
1: No matter the longitude or the latitude, a voice in a foreign language is not so hard to translate because you're tuning into the essence of the human spirit as we travel around the world on the Reggae Cruise.
0: Meanwhile, the sand in the hourglass is half full or half empty, depending on how you look at it. But we'll keep things moving along, bypassing the dead ends with more great music up ahead.
1: And we start the second half of the Reggae Cruise with a South European segment of the journey in the land of pizza, pasta, and vino. It's Italian reggae artist Alberosi from the 25 full-length Nine Mile, and a song to connect with his Spanish-speaking fan base, Ganas de Verte, or I Long to See You, released on BP Records.

0: You're listening to Amabadama from Iceland and Orra, or Talking Nonsense, on the North European leg of the reggae cruise. Hayr the Milk Nu is the name of the LP from 2014, courtesy of Record Records.
1: Before that, Alberosi from Italy, and now residing in Jamaica, led off the European double play with Ganas de Verte, or I Long to See You. It was released on the VP Records label from the album 9 Mile in 2025. Stick around, we got more music lined up in the carousel that travels just as well without the baggage.

0: You're globetrackin' on the Reggae Cruise, bringing you fascinating rhythms and revelations weekly from around the world. All hands on deck, anchors away, full speed ahead. Back into the music with the portion that covers the largest area of the cruise, the Asia-Oceania region.
1: Well, we are in the land of the Kiwi. It's New Zealanders, the Black Seeds, and Compassion. The 25 single by way of the Black Seeds Limited record label.

0: We're in the Asia Oceania leg of the journey in New Zealand with the Black Seeds. From 2025, released on their self-titled record label, and the single Compassion.
1: Kick back and relax. We got more on tap on the Reggae Cruise. Rich resident Dr. Jennifer Jester navigating the travel route for you. And if you've just tuned in, keep it right here. We're dropping anchor. Spotlight's coming up next. Time for

0: listening to the Swedish collective of Amanda Warren, West 11, and Bisocket, featured group on the spotlight segment of this episode. Leva up to 12 or Lively Up Yourself, the single from 2026. Compliments of Amanda Warren Records. And I believe the inspiration for this title was from the Bob Marley song, Lively Up Yourself. You're riding the wind on the reggae cruise, bringing you fascinating rhythms from over 100 nations around the world. All hands on deck, anchors away, full speed ahead.
1: 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Anora and her sister Oli, with a little help from Melodose, giving you the 2025 single, Everything is Blue.

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0: and Rich Rezin signing off. 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
1: 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Power outages can be especially dangerous for people with disabilities. 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
2: We say access to power is access to life.
1: Yet Aaron Taylor of the nonprofit Upstream Access says the overwhelming majority of people with disabilities that her group surveyed said they did not have backup power they could use in an emergency.
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2: A lot of our work has to do with making sure people feel confident and they're able to kind of play around, get used to them ahead of time.
1: So they're prepared when extreme weather hits and the grid goes down. 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
1: The FCC might get angry.
0: Who?
1: The Federal Cycle Commission.
0: Think they listen?
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0: was so beautiful. 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
1: Way to go. Yeah.
0: Wow. 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
1: It sounds so sweet, it's hard to beat. Jug band music certainly is a treat to me. 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

Thank you so much. This is Rick Lauder on the drums. Everybody up now. Right up here. Fill this place up right here. Come on up. Come on.

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1: Howdy, folks. This is Joe Craven. And whenever I am within earshot of my radio in the greater Davis community, Davis, California, I keep it tuned to KDRT 95.7 in Davis. Remember, when you see cows, you see Davis.
2: Ninepence.
3: I'm not dead.
2: What? Nothing. Here's your ninepence.
3: I'm not dead.
2: Here. He says he's not dead.
4: Yes, he is.
3: I'm not.
2: He isn't?
4: Well, he will be soon. He's very ill.
3: I'm getting better.
2: No, you're not. You'll be stone dead in a moment. Oh, I can't take him like that. It's against regulations.
3: I don't want to go on the car.
2: Oh, don't be such a baby. I can't take him.
3: I feel fine.
4: Well, do us a favour.
2: I can't.
4: Well, can you hang around a couple of minutes? He won't be long.
2: No, I've got to go to Robinson's. They've lost 9 today.
4: Well, when's your next run?
2: Thursday.
3: I think I'll go for a walk.
4: You're not fooling anyone, you know. Look, isn't there something you can do?
3: I feel happy. I feel happy.
2: Ah, oh, thanks very much.
4: Not at all. See you on Thursday.
2: Right.

I'm just crazy about that honeybee wine. Early in the morning and late at night, so go around the honeybee wine. I won't shake your tree, but I might nudge your eye for 7-8 honeybee wine.

0: Thank you very much. Thanks a lot. The song was written by Woody Paul, King of the Cowboy Fiddlers, a band called Riders in the Sky.
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1853. 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
1: I am vengeance. I am the night. I am Batman.
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1: Ranger Station.
2: I'd like to report a bear hug.
1: Okay.
2: I put out my campfire and Smokey Bear hugged me.
1: So you drowned the fire, you stirred it, drowned it again, and felt that it was cold?
2: Uh-huh.
1: Yeah, but he's just letting you know you did good.
2: Bear hug from Smokey Bear. 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
3: I'm gonna let you go now.
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0: Bicycles per second.
1: Bicycles? 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
0: Bicycles sounds better.
1: The FCC might get angry.
0: Who?
1: The Federal Cycle Commission.
0: Think they listen?
1: Probably not. After all, this is...
0: KDRT in Davis, California.

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1: What?

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2: I am dying by inches from not having anybody to talk to about insects.
3: That's knowledge right there. That's Turk and Caicos. Turk and Caicos all the way to China type knowledge right there.
1: Marvelous sense of freedom.
4: What do Cupid, Justin Timberlake, and malaria have in common?
3: We do clown. I ain't gonna lie. We're walking out. We clown. We clown people. I'm not gonna lie. I'm sorry. I'm not perfect here.
1: Yes, public access is important.
4: Davis, California.
3: KDRT. Davis, California.
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nobody seems to know just what it is, and the Air Force won't let on. 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

deliverance.

Except for a small blip in the 60s, the music DJ Wayne Hagen enjoys has always been out of style. What will he play this week? Bluegrass? Blues? All country? 1920s old time? Americana? What's that? Favorite singers, songwriters, and instrumentalists? Or that 60s stuff? You just never know.

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Under the hydrogen.

0: All right. I'm going to come in a little earlier than Chuck would.
1: Yeah.
0: I don't know if he's listening. He's driving here right now. But Chuck likes to build up like a UFC fight, you know? Like, he'd like to really, really... Like, we could go back if we want, right? Like, it's somebody walking in, you know?
1: Yeah.
0: And then he likes to fancy himself a nice Bruce Buffer.
1: Yeah, yeah.
0: Bruce Bowtie, he calls him.
1: Yeah, he's got that radio voice.
0: He does, yeah. Yeah, I think we got a good thing going here. On the way in fact...
1: You both do.
0: I appreciate it. On the way in, I was talking to one of the station staff about, you know, he's more on the actual TV side.
1: Mm-hmm.
0: And, you know, maybe potentially there's a place for Ion Sports to...
1: Oh, to expand.
0: Yeah, maybe I'm good looking enough for camera. I don't know.
1: Yeah.
0: I don't know. I'm trying to lose some weight. Maybe if I drop like 10 pounds, I'll be eligible for some TV time.
1: It's like the expansion, like Joe Rogan experience, right?
0: Just, yeah, yeah, yeah.
1: Davis, Ion Sports.
0: Give myself a Jamie. Jamie, pull that up. Jamie, why don't you pull that up? All right, welcome to Ion Sports. My name is Cody. Nick Garrett back with me today, as I mentioned. Chuck, a.k.a. Bruce Buffer, is not here at the moment. He's probably going to be here at about the halfway point, at which point I will have to go and show a house in Dixon. I hope, Nick, that you can stick around. We are KDRT 95.7 Davis and KDRT.org worldwide, local grassroots radio. Very cool thing. Every time I come down to the station on Thursdays, the closer and closer I get to the Davis community. I really appreciate what everybody does here. The group before us was essentially a college class. I think I'm underselling it by just calling it a college class. That was their last show, essentially. Oh. So I want to say they did a great job. I listened to most of their shows and thought they got better and better and better and did a really good job, and very, very kind people. In fact, one of the most anxiety-provoking experiences of my life was when we interviewed Ion Sports, had the opportunity a couple weeks ago to interview Adam Fryer, who was the CEO of the California Legion rugby club. It was a major league rugby club.
1: Yeah.
0: This guy had played for the Wallabies, 25 national appearances,
1: yeah,
0: and played in World Cups, all but they offered me the interview and I said, yeah, yeah, of course, yeah. And then I Googled the guy and I spent about a couple weeks pretty nervous, and he couldn't come in the studio, of course. So, you know, he was like, I didn't even talk to him. His people said, no, like, can you do something over the phone, or, you know, aren't you guys a live show? He can't just call in. And that's just not something we quite do here anymore, is the call feature. We probably could, but it's not something that any of the you know, producers here and DJs would.
1: Yeah, it's not AM radio.
0: Yeah, exactly. Like Jim, who follows us, Jim probably could do it. Did I want to drag Jim down here to help me call Adam? No.
1: Yeah.
0: So long story short, as nervous as I was, it was that group before us that I had asked people at the station. They kind of like, yeah, dude, there's a bunch of different ways you can do it. You probably want to pull them up on Zoom and then find a way to get your computer hooked into the board, and that'll be enough. And, you know, naturally, you know me, I'm anxious, I'm nervous. That group before me, when I was transitioning, I was like, how would you do this? And she was like, yeah, all you got to do is plug. Do you have an auxiliary, like, headphone plug-in on your computer? I'm like, yeah. She's like, yeah, all you gotta do is just plug this in and turn that up and that'll be fine.
1: Yeah.
0: And it ended up being pretty smooth. Tanner and I interviewed him, and it ended up being a really good interview. The people from the California Legion,
1: yeah,
0: were very happy with it.
1: It's always the younger generation always knows the technology. Yeah. Like, I had to teach my mom how to use a VCR.
0: Did you?
1: You know, and now my kids have to show me how to connect the Bluetooth. So
0: who knows? Like, who knows what your kids will have to show you?
1: Yeah.
0: Right, like, we don't even know.
1: Yeah,
0: you know?
1: What are the future kids going to have to show our kids today?
0: Right, right, right. Who knows? I'm going to turn a little bit of feedback there. Can you hear that? I'm going to turn it down a little bit. I think it's just because I talk too loud. I think you're doing great. You're right in the mic today.
1: I'm really trying to be closer.
0: Yeah, yeah. When we had Nick on previously, Tanner had the same thing, and then Robbie Bronson, when he came on the first couple times, same kind of thing. It's like you got to be comfortable really talking to the mic.
1: Yeah.
0: It's amazing how quick technology moves, really. You know, is it sounds good? Okay, thank you. We got a producer that says it sounds good.
1: Okay.
0: Good. All right, Nick, well, I'm glad to have you back. Absolutely, seriously, thrilled to have you back. I keep making the Joe Dirt joke.
1: Yeah.
0: you know, we can't end it here, right? We gotta have We got to finish the story, right? So right. I'll pick up the interview with Nick here in just a moment. Again, you're listening to KDRT 95.7 in Davis, KDRT.org worldwide. Let me do one of these KDRT alerts real quick. Chuck will be proud of me. He'll probably cover the last – ooh, there's a bunch of them. You know, reading comprehension, not my strength. Not my strength.
1: You'll do fine.
0: I have many talents, but reading comprehension still makes me a bit nervous. That's probably why I didn't choose teaching. I went into sales instead. You know what I mean? So we got it. Yeah, that's right. That's right. It does have some crossover. Okay, so catered alert. We have The Who, Joe Emery, Schiller, and Shorty. Welcome crossover hardcore band Eyes Out live in studio. Wow, that's pretty cool. So they'll do it in the studio right here in the building, a live band, wow. Which is John Emery, Schiller, and Shorty. That is on the California Sound. Which is a show here at KDRT. That's going to be Monday, June 8th at 6 p.m. Pacific. So, again, live music here at the studio. We got John Emery, Schiller, and Shorty. The Eyes Out live in studio on California Sound. Monday the 8th at 6 p.m. And that's, of course, on KDRT 95.7 in Davis, KDRT.org worldwide. You can listen out of the bottom of the ocean or on the moon. Your choice. Either way, you can get anywhere you want. All right. Rester for Chuck. Looks like he got easier ones. I can already see them. They're easier. So, Nick, before we jump back into your experience coaching American football in Europe, which I think is a very unique experience, and I'm looking for – I didn't even really prep for the interview. I feel like we're just going to nail it with just talking about it. I thought it'd be cool to kind of round up, you know, as the baseball guy in me and, you know, the educator in you, would be fun just to kind of round up the high school baseball and softball state tournaments that are going on. So you have the sections, right? Mm-hmm. They you know, that's what every team wants. Freshman, JV, varsity, all the kids and the coaches, they want to win a section championship. But what California's done in like the last, it's been about 10 years now, they've opened it up, well, maybe a little longer, maybe like 15 years. Because when I was high school, there was no state. I graduated in 2008, there was no state tournament.
1: Yeah, it's a fairly new thing for California, right?
0: I think it's like 10, 15 years old. I think, because I remember not too long after I graduated high school, driving up 80 to Sierra College, and passing, I believe it'd be North Gate exit along 80, where you would go to Grant Union High School. And the 2009, so I graduated 2008, the 2009 Grant Union High School team won state. And there was this big sign along 80 that was like, congratulations, mm-hmm. you know, Grant Union. So, and I think that might have been one of the, maybe the first year mm-hmm. that they had the state tournament.
1: Yeah.
0: And that was pretty cool for the Sacramento area. For, you know, there is a Southern California and another California version. And they don't play each other, which is kind of odd. Or they do in some sports.
1: Oh, okay.
0: Maybe in some sports. But I think that, you know, it kind of depends. It's odd. I know it's like, I know in soccer they don't, mm-hmm. but I think in football they do, right? Because typically it's Folsom or a team from the Bay Area that will play like Mater Dei or...
1: I don't know if they play modern. I think that's Division One, and then they have like the open division.
0: Yeah, so that's what I was going to bring up. So I had to chat with AI a bit about about how they sort teams into the divisions.
1: Okay, yeah.
0: Because when I went to the baseball brackets, I go to Division One first, and first thing I see is so Elk Grove High School. We've covered them. They're in the Final Four in the Northern California State bracket. St. Mary's was in this bracket. They lost by a run to Grenada. Do you know where Grenada is? That sounds like
1: Bay Area.
0: It's got to be, right? Grenada? Yeah,
1: I think so.
0: Yeah. Jamie, get on that. Just kidding. There's nobody named Jamie here. So I see Elk Grove in here, and I see St. Mary's in here. De La Salle's in here, still in the tournament. You got De La Salle versus Valley Christian, the 1-4 seeds. This is the semifinals. And you got Elk Grove versus Grenada. Grenada, who beat St. Mary's out of Stockton, which is an incredibly dominant team. We've covered them. Incredibly dominant baseball program across all sports, but specifically baseball program in the last 5 years. They've been very, very good. And I'm like, where's Franklin of Elk Grove? Because they're really good.
1: Yeah.
0: Well, they're in Division II. They're in the Division II state tournament for baseball. And so in baseball, they
1: place lower than Elk Grove?
0: Right. So I'm like, why would that be? Because Franklin played in the Division One section tournament, and Elk Grove played in the Division Two section tournament.
1: That's like Rockland in football usually plays in Division Two playoffs.
0: So when it comes to the San Joaquin section tournament, it has to do with population, school population. It's heavily weighted on that.
1: Okay.
0: Franklin has a higher population than Elk Grove.
1: Right. So it still doesn't make sense, right?
0: Right. So I had to, this is when I dove in.
1: Okay, yeah.
0: And essentially, I chatted with AI for about 10 minutes because I was busy today. So I only had about 10 minutes. It's a committee.
1: Right.
0: That actually chooses, similar to like how the BCS was.
1: Yeah, yeah, yeah.
0: It's an actual committee that sits down and says, we're going to sort teams into division, and we're going to try and make each division as competitive as possible.
1: Right.
0: They factor in everything. They factor in what was your preseason record versus your league record, right. Who was in your league. My understanding is that's not the case with the section tournaments. The San Joaquin section tournaments for divisions is mostly based on school population.
1: Okay.
0: Yeah. Oh, look, Chuck's here.
1: Oh, hey.
0: Hey. All right, your mic's already on.
2: Oh, it is?
0: Yeah. No, we don't. We're good. We're good, man. It's round two already. Yeah, the fight's already been announced.
2: Hey, guys.
0: Yeah.
2: Catered alert on that first one.
0: Right, thank you, man. Yeah. Thank you. Yeah, round one was a banger. We're on round two.
2: Nick, good to see you.
1: Yeah, good to see you.
2: All right.
1: Yeah.
2: We all look cozy in here.
1: Yeah. Trying to get closer to the mic now.
0: So. Yeah. Yeah.
2: Me too.
0: I don't know if you listened to the show last time, but I was like bummed because you had some good banter in the beginning. But the same thing happened with Tanner. You have to be comfortable.
1: Yeah, yeah.
0: Really talking to the mic here. So, okay. So committee with these state tournaments, right? I find that fascinating that it's actually a group of people instead of, you know, I'm sure there's the human element in the section decisions, but it's heavily, heavily weighed. I can't stress this enough. Weighed on school population. So like when Davis makes playoffs in anything, it's going to be Division One,
1: right?
0: Because as of right now, the school population is incredibly high based on the rest of the San Joaquin section. That could change if we keep voting down housing developments.
1: Yeah.
0: That's a separate conversation.
1: Yeah.
0: You know, the state's going to come in eventually, people, and they're going to do what they want, but that's a separate show. Separate show. I don't think you quite understand the situation here. But that's okay. That's all right. We'll talk about it a different time. Yeah. It's all one love. It's all one love. Until you mess with my property values. But in this case, the state's tournament is based on like a BCS type committee. So you have
2: like a computer ranking or something?
0: No, it's actual people.
2: Oh, like a committee.
0: It was BCS more computer?
2: BCS was like all computer.
0: I thought it was a committee.
2: Well, they like the original BCS was like all computer, and then eventually they kind of had to like put a committee behind it, and then the national title got like so like bigger. Yeah. And the NCAA. So they're like, we need to have a committee.
0: Mm-hmm. So you're saying the more and more money that piled in, the more people that got involved. Yeah, that sounds about right.
2: Like
0: yeah.
2: The 2003 season or something. Like
0: right.
2: USC won the national title because they won the AP national title. But they were out of the BCS national title game because the computer was like, no, LSU and Oklahoma are higher than USC. So they like, claimed to have the national title, but... You know, there's a BCS national champion and an AP national champion.
0: Okay. Well, luckily, there's not that level of money involved yet with the high school baseball and softball Northern California tournament. So,
2: right.
0: Yeah, I found it interesting when you actually pull up the brackets to see what schools landed where. So
2: it's really cool that they have a committee. You know what I mean?
0: Yeah.
2: Because like, I was listening.
0: According to Google Gemini.
1: This is for the playoffs, right? So, like,
0: it's a tournament.
1: Like the road to section, the section title.
0: No, this is the road to the state title.
1: Okay.
0: Yeah, the section title, I'm saying, is like, I'm sure there's a committee of sorts. I don't think the CIF totally. Like, when you try and look up how does the San Joaquin section, the CIF, sort teams into divisions for playoffs for the San Joaquin section and the North Coast section, and there's not a ton of information.
1: Yeah.
0: Except that it's heavily weighted on school population. Mm-hmm. That's the one thing that always comes
2: back.
0: Which makes sense.
2: Like, if you're putting together, like, a state, because...
0: So, you know what that tells me? There's, like, two dudes, like, two people that just say... Yeah. All right, well, you know, like Folsom, Davis, Lincoln, Stockton, Franklin of Elk Grove, they're really high populated. They're going to be D1. Okay, so Jesuit Elk Grove and Monterey Trail, they're kind of close here. And what do you want to do? Okay, we'll go here. I think there's some human element to it when you're close, because graduation classes, school populations, like they vary, right, from year to year. But where Davis is right now, though, they're not going to be out of the top five anytime soon.
2: Was Woodland Division One before they built Pioneer?
0: Well,
2: I wonder.
0: I mean, yes. The answer is yes.
2: When you have like a town that big with one high school, right. I feel like it kind of handicaps you.
0: Yeah. So
1: I mean,
0: so,
1: we were rivals, right, for a while.
0: Yes, yeah, so that's what I was going to say. So like Yolo County OGs will tell you, like, the Delta League used to be Woodland and Davis.
1: Right.
0: So you know, back when and Elk Grove High and like Valley. It was like Elk Grove High and Valley High and Woodland and Davis. So the last game of the year through the 80s and 90s was always Woodland versus Davis. Mm-hmm. And it was usually a playoff game. It was essentially a playoff game because it was usually to win league or some kind of positioning in league. So, yes, they were – and then they could have met each other in playoffs
2: even
0: again.
2: Even when we were in high school, it was like, oh, Davis and Woodland are playing each other tonight.
0: But that was week one. So they weren't in the same league.
2: But even like basketball games and baseball games, it was week one.
0: Yeah. Yeah.
2: But it was like a true rivalry. Like there was like a fight in the parking lot and stuff. Mm-hmm. You know what I mean?
0: No. Yeah. There's a reason why that stopped. But to answer your question, before Pioneer was built, Woodland was much higher population. The combination of Pioneer and Woodland is about the population of Davis High. Mm-hmm. Right. So with the Division II bracket, it's really interesting for baseball because you have Franklin of Oak Grove in the Division II bracket, which bums me out because you want to see Elk Grove High School and Franklin High School potentially play each other.
2: So Elk Grove is Division
0: I? Yeah, because they're really good.
2: Is there a North and a South?
0: Yeah, yeah. Oh, and okay. I don't know if the baseball teams play each other. Nick and I covered this a little bit. It's like in football they usually do. I think in basketball they do, but I know like in soccer they don't because Davis High makes that soccer game a lot, and there's always like this like, well, could they beat the Academy from San Diego? Mm. You know what I mean? That's come up before. So I wonder if it's almost like between the two athletic directors. Like I wonder if like they talk and say, should we try and lie? I don't know. Mm. Right? Do they talk and say, hey, do we try and do this game and – and what do we call the title and where?
1: But I mean, if they're in the Delta League, they ought to play each other, right?
0: No, I'm talking about like state of California has these tournaments now where, and it's always North and South, and in some sports, whoever wins the North in Division II or III.
1: Oh, got it.
0: Sometimes they'll play the Division II or III champion from South.
1: Right.
0: In certain sports, and I know in the past soccer hasn't done that. I know football does it because usually it's Folsom going down to play one of those Southern California teams. Yeah. Or it's usually like if Antioch beats Folsom, then they go down there and get whooped by some, you know, team out of L.A.
1: Right.
0: But I know like not always – basketball doesn't always do that. Mm-hmm. Soccer doesn't do it. So it's kind of interesting. But for baseball, for boys baseball in the high school tournament, you got the semifinals. You got Franklin of Elk Grove playing Los Gatos. They must be a pretty big school. Los Gatos? Because isn't that a pretty dense populated area?
2: Sounds like a big school.
0: Yeah.
2: I don't know. About the name, I'm like, that's probably like a...
0: And then you have Rodriguez.
2: Southern Cal.
0: Rodriguez playing Archbishop Mitty. Couple Bay Area. Okay. Bay Area adjacent schools. That's in Division II. So Franklin beat Chico to move on. Los Gatos beat Rio Americano, who's got a sneaky, really good baseball team. So that's a good example of a baseball... Or just a school that... doesn't really compete in high divisions in their league, but typically has pretty good athletes. And we talked about that. That's like it's across the street from Jesuit. Mm-hmm. So a lot of the kids get kicked out of Jesuit or don't go to Jesuit.
2: I think Rio Americano won like the Division III, or they were like the one seed in Division III or Division IV this year.
0: So fun fact about Rio Americano. They have the second most overall section championship banners in the San Joaquin sections. Huh. You know who has the first?
2: The Davis.
0: Davis Senior High School.
1: Okay.
2: you seemed pretty proud to be like, who's number one?
0: Davis Senior High School.
1: Okay.
0: Yeah. We win a lot of tennis. We win a lot of swimming.
2: Yep. Badminton. You kidding me?
0: I don't think we lose in badminton.
1: Yeah.
2: I remember when I was in high school and you'd see
0: golf.
2: Like the section.
1: Yeah.
2: And it was like badminton. It was like 98, 99, 2000, 2001, 2000. It was like, it was like Tiger Woods, like Wikipedia page. Yeah. You're like, man,
0: Nick, you've been in
2: won
0: the
2: every
0: yeah,
2: year.
0: Oh, yeah. Yeah. I mean, really, when you think about it.
1: Yeah.
0: You start thinking about other high schools, like, do other high schools have this many banners? The answer is no. The second most is Rio Americano. Like, random. But
2: Very random.
0: This is why
1: I
0: have this show because I know these weird things. But it's all the country club sports.
1: Yeah.
0: Davis is one. It's all the country club sports.
2: Yeah.
0: Yeah.
1: Does every school have those sports?
0: That's a good question. Not every single school, right?
1: Right.
0: I don't know if Grant has a badminton team.
1: Does every school have a water polo team?
0: No.
2: Mm,
0: no.
2: Good question.
0: No. That's
1: probably in the SFL.
2: I think we'd be really surprised.
0: Yeah, the SFL, because they got pools in their backyard.
2: Yeah. I think we'd be really surprised on how many schools don't have a water polo team.
0: Well, that's what Nick's saying. And like, I brought this up. This guy got so mad at me one time at this bar in Davis. This was years ago because he was talking to water polo, which is fine. It's fine. Like, I got friends that play water polo. That is
2: Olympic sport. Do your thing.
0: Physically taxing sport. But we were talking about the Olympic part of it. And I was like, yeah, but like, how many parts of the country, you know, have kids that grow up swimming? Like, there's so many good athletes that don't grow up swimming with pools in their backyard. Like, the kind of kids that play water polo and swim are, like, in affluent areas that have pools or access to it. And this guy, I could tell he had never thought about that, and it pissed him off. Mm-hmm. Because in his mind, it was the same thing as, like, football. And I'm like, well, I mean, every kid watches Monday Night Football and tries to go out for his local peewee team or at least thinks about it and either has the balls to do it or doesn't.
1: Right.
0: And if he does, there's a lot of those kids that do. Yeah. And then they all funnel up into one very hyper-competitive situation. So I'm not taking away from water polo or badminton, but I'm saying, like, what is the pool you're drawing from? You have to look at that with sports. Like, what is the pool we're drawing from? Which plays into what we're talking about with the...
1: if you don't have access to a pool, not every community has that privilege of a pool.
0: Yeah, pun non-intended, but thank you for bringing that around. So,
2: It's funny, you're like, this guy had never thought about that.
0: I could see it on his face. He's just like, whip. This guy fancied himself much smarter times three than everybody else in the room, and I wasn't trying to, you know... what's the Matt Damon movie? I wasn't trying to.
1: How about them apples?
0: Yeah, I wasn't. I wasn't trying to.
2: We both thought of it. Yeah. I was like, what is that movie? What is it again? But you're thinking of that.
0: Finding Goodwill Forrester. Goodwill Hunting.
2: Finding Forrester.
0: I wasn't trying to Goodwill Hunting him. All I was doing was bringing up, like, dude, I'm with you. That's sick. Like, the water polo players that I know, like, are really good athletes. Like, I grew up with guys that went on and played a cow.
2: Well, the same thing with soccer.
0: But it's like, just keep in mind, dude, like, you know, some of the best athletes in the world grow up in the American South, and they're not all having access to pools.
2: Well, and how many of the top-tier athletes pick soccer over every other sport that they're good at? You know?
0: Not in America, yeah.
2: That's so it's like, it's kind of the same.
0: In Davis, yeah, but not in America.
2: It's like, man, you're such an athletic stud, you could play football, baseball, basketball, and you... How many of those kids choose soccer and then stick with soccer?
0: Not in America. In other countries, it's number one.
2: It's the world's game. Right. So.
0: Right. Okay. So real quick on high school softball, the Division I tournament, Destiny Christian Academy, number one overall seed in Division I. That makes sense. They're playing number four St. Francis in the semi. That makes sense. And then we have Whitney, shout out Sierra Foothill League, playing Clovis East, which is obviously a school out of the Fresno area. On the semifinals for Division
2: I. Wonder if there's a Clovis West.
1: I think there is.
0: Yeah, there definitely is.
2: Nice.
0: Division II, girls softball. Del Oro is in the final.
2: Hey.
0: Yeah, shout out Sierra Foothill League. Yeah. Elite stuff all around. They have access to pools, by the way, up there in Loomis. I've seen it. Lots of pools. I built a few.
2: Lots of pools.
0: Yeah, I built a few. I was in the hole myself, personally, with a shovel.
2: I know from experience, dude.
0: Yeah. Alameda is in the other side playing Hollister. Alameda is the number one overall seed in Division II for girls softball. So, all right, want to cover that real quick. Chuck, do you want to pull up Bluetooth maybe on your phone, get a song ready? Nick, I got to leave in 5 minutes, so I'm just going to ask you a few questions here, and then I'll take off, and Chuck's going to have to do his best to talk ball with you.
1: All right.
0: So you coached American football in Europe.
1: I did.
0: That's pretty cool.
1: Yeah.
0: Specifically Italy.
1: So I spent most of my time in Italy, but I was playing and coaching in Austria, Finland, Norway, and then ended up in Italy.
0: That's
1: so
0: sick.
1: Yeah.
0: Yeah, playing and coaching. So that's awesome to hear that the playing and coaching combo, because that's common in America with rugby. Mm-hmm. So guys will play and coach a club at the same time, usually an international guy coaching American rugby players. So it's the exact thing, but reverse. It's an American football guy coaching European American footballers. Right. Yeah. So what I mean, what's that like? I'm sure the line of scrimmage is just total mayhem, right? Like,
1: oh yeah. Well, you play on mostly soccer fields. And right. So
0: no uprights? Or rugby uprights?
1: If you're lucky, you can get to a field that has proper uprights. In Norway, we had to duct tape PVC pipe.
0: Yeah.
1: And to,
0: that's
1: and
0: a very American rugby thing, too. I've done that 1,000 times. We duct tape the PVC. You put a big metal stake in the ground. You put the PVC over it, and then you duct tape it.
1: Yeah.
0: Yeah, dude.
1: Yeah, so you can never find. And so the goalposts are kind of jimmied together, and then the field is never standard. You know, you have like some fields that are wider, some are shorter. It's all various different types of turf. I even played on AstroTurf in Finland,
0: like, which legit was crazy. AstroTurf.
1: Yeah, we had to have actual shoes for that. and then, it's usually like 80 yards long.
0: Yeah.
1: So
0: 80.
1: Yeah. So then, like, it goes like 50. It's like
2: reverse Canadian football.
1: Instead of like 50 to 40, it's outlined like 50 yard line, 40 yard line, 30 yard line, but the real distance between 50 and 40 is 5 yards. Not
0: right.
1: 10 yards.
0: Right. Right. Okay. Okay.
2: Right.
0: All right.
2: Okay.
0: So what was the athletic ability difference? Like, did you feel like the European players that were playing American football were as athletic, less athletic, more athletic than the American football players that you grew up with? Or was it kind of the same, except they didn't have the technique because of the disconnect in watching it on TV and growing up doing it?
1: Yeah. It's kind of like if you get a lot of guys that had played soccer,
0: yeah,
1: their footwork is pretty good. They can go through, like, especially in Italy,
0: right?
1: They
0: right.
1: can do bag drills for days,
0: right? Right.
1: But when it came to trying to catch a ball, it was like almost hopeless.
0: Especially if somebody could put a little mustard on football.
2: They've been taught their whole life to never use their hands. When right. The ball is
1: I know.
2: Nearby.
1: Right. But you know, some had a natural knack for
2: the
1: it.
2: Game.
1: Yeah. And you would think that you would find more kickers in Italy, but. That was also very difficult to find.
0: Yeah. Yeah. Interesting. I mean, kicking an American football is much smaller than, of course, a soccer ball, but it's also much smaller than a rugby ball.
1: Yeah.
0: So a rugby ball is much, much easier to kick. Like a rugby ball, if you've never held one, it's like if a American football and a soccer ball had a baby. That's exactly what a rugby ball is like.
2: Yeah. It's like a big old, like, fat watermelon.
0: So the strike zone is huge on a rugby ball than compared to American football. It's much smaller strike zone. It's like when you see Doug Flutie hit a drop kick in an NFL game for the Patriots in like 2002. That's a pretty big deal.
1: Yeah.
0: Like to hit that drop kick with an American football is pretty hard to do. Right. With a rugby ball, there's thousands of guys in the world that could do that. Tens of thousands. But I don't know how many guys in the world.
2: On the run, they pretty much just drop, right? They like get it. It's like in the middle of the play, and then they just bam. Like.
0: That's more like Australian style. Yeah. Okay. So, yes. The answer is yes. But like in like proper rugby union, like high-level rugby, you're like setting up a ruck, and you're setting up phases to get your guy deep enough and protected enough, just like a punt or something, that he can take it and have time to set up, drop, and kick it. Okay. Not necessarily on the run.
2: Okay.
0: Like if you had a teammate in a big moment that like tried to drop kick on the run and missed it, you'd be like, what the hell are you doing?
2: It's like somebody taking like a 3-pointer from like 40 feet out. You're like, what are you?
0: That would be like the equivalent of like if you called like a swing pass in football. So you're on like left hash, you call like a swing pass to the right. And like there's a decent hole and it's blocked up decent, and the wide receiver decides to try and like throw it across the field to like the other receiver. That'd be like the equivalent. Like, what are you doing?
2: Like
0: you could have just taken 10 yards.
1: Yeah.
0: or seven if you can't break a tackle. Yeah. So that's interesting. Yeah. So playing and coaching.
1: Yeah.
0: So what was the playbook like? Like
2: Bill Russell. The Bill Russell.
1: Yeah.
2: Same,
1: yeah. Well, I mean, in Norway, because I started kind of wanting to be more involved with the coaching aspect.
0: Yeah.
1: I started seeing how this was something that I wanted to do. And so in Norway, I was the head coach and the player. And so I was calling the defense on the field. And then when I got off the field, there was a player who handed me my call sheet for offense.
0: Oh, okay.
1: And we kind of created just like a matrix of different plays of
0: how many plays?
1: Yeah, like if we're in this area of the field and it's this down, then and it's this half, then we would call this play.
0: Right.
1: So it was just easier to think about.
0: But how many plays did you have? Five?
1: Oh, yeah. I mean,
0: five or six?
1: Yeah.
0: You can't do more than
1: that. Yeah, and we'd had maybe like two or three formations.
0: Yeah.
1: And we had like, you know, a couple bread and butter plays.
0: Hell
1: and then,
0: yeah.
1: And then you just like you add on stuff. But then, you know, you get some European coaches who, you know, really want to coach and think like they know everything about football.
0: You get the same thing in rugby. Yeah,
1: and
0: exactly
1: so they're like,
0: the same thing.
1: They're like, oh, well, we could do this. We could do this. And it's like something that you'd see like a Pop Warner kid come up with on Madden. You know? And like, yeah. I'm like, okay, so what are we going to call this? Operation Puerto Rico?
0: Right, yeah, the annexation of Puerto Rico.
2: Yeah. Bumbleroosky. Yeah. Bumbleroosky.
0: Yeah. I can't believe I called it Finding Forrester earlier instead of...
2: It's okay. You like more caught yourself. You're like, it's not Finding Forrester.
0: Yeah.
1: It's in the same realm.
2: Yeah, kind of. At least the title.
0: It's like, what was the, when I screwed up at that Italian restaurant, I called, what was the movies I screwed up? It was A Bronx Story and.
2: West Side Story.
0: And West Side Story. I'm prone
2: and
0: to
2: the Bronx
0: do that.
2: Tale.
0: But Nick, that's funny. I got to end on this thought, and then Chuck, you can take over. So if you want to play a song, come back, read some KDR, KDR alerts, and then finish the interview. But that's exactly like I don't know nearly as much about rugby as anybody that would have grown up in Europe and been part of the game at all. But like, you know, me being me, I kind of know enough to know when an American rugby coach doesn't know what the F he's talking about.
1: Yeah.
0: Is that, you know what I mean? Yeah. Like he's like overcomplicating it and overcoaching it for like a simple concept where you're standing there and you're like, you know, if we just like tackled and we just hit the ruck and kept possession of the ball and then played good defense, we don't need to set up anything fancy. Right. We don't need to do anything fancy to win at this level at all. Like right. If we're just fit and we tackle.
1: Yeah.
0: And we keep possession of the ball with like basic fundamentals, you know, and it can be that way with high school football too. Like if you're just fit, tackle and have fundamentals. So that makes sense in Europe that you'd have some guys like, no, I watch every morning. I get up early and I watch the Jaguars and yeah. I saw them run this play. I run this play and I think I understood this play, you know, but like they don't get the protection. They just get like the, you know, they get the concept on right. the outside, but they don't understand what's going on to set that play up or, you know, what kind yeah. of athlete you need to execute that play. Right. Right. Yeah.
1: Same. But I mean, they are more willing to want to learn
0: right.
1: some of the things. So, like, there is a bit more, like, coachability. And a lot of these guys are adults. You
0: right.
1: know? So you got you
0: right.
1: know, guys that are parents. And this is like a more advanced softball league.
0: Exactly. Right? Exactly. And full disclosure, like, I'm not – knocking anybody that tries to be part of anything bigger than
1: right,
0: themselves.
1: Right, yeah.
0: And so I'm like cracking up because I'm like, dude, it's exactly like the American football scene in Europe is probably so similar to the rugby scene in America. Yeah. It's probably just like very much the same. So yeah. We got a song on cue here?
2: No, I'm just going to read some catered alerts.
0: You're just going to go right into it?
2: Yeah.
0: You're going to go raw?
2: Yeah.
0: All right.
2: Let's do it.
0: All right. Power Moves there by Chuck. All right. Well, I'm out of here. It was good to talk to everybody again. This is 95.7 Davis, KDRT.org. Nick, thanks again for being here. I got to go show a house in Dixon. I tried to get scheduled at 7:30. They bumped me up to 7. You got to do what you got to do.
1: Yeah.
2: Yeah.
1: Good luck.
0: All right. I'll talk to you guys later.
1: All right.
2: You got this.
3: All three mics are on. So.
2: All right. Let me slide on in here over here. Thank you. Let me get to some K-Dirt alerts here before we keep it moving. Rocky Outcrop welcomes 15-time Grammy winner Ricky Skaggs to the Yolo County Breakdown on Friday, June 5th at 10 a.m. Pacific here on KDRT. Ricky Skaggs first took to the stage with Bill Monroe at the age of 6 years old, and he has since left an indelible mark on music history. 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We have them listed here, but it's way too many awards to mention, so I'm just going to keep it moving. 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That is this Friday, so tomorrow at 10 a.m. here on KDRT. 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All right. Before we keep continuing here, I think I have your mic. Let me see.
1: Is it?
2: Yeah. There you go. All right. Sweet. Before we continue the interview, I did pull up some college baseball information here. So Cal Poly won the Big West. They're playing the same conference as UC Davis, which is the Big West Conference. And they got grouped with the number one seed in all of the tournament, which was UCLA. UCLA lost to St. Mary's 3-2. So Cal Poly had to play St. Mary's instead of playing UCLA. And they destroyed St. Mary's. So Cal Poly has pretty much played their way all the way into the finals of their regional. So, you know, that's pretty relevant because UC Davis is in the same conference as Cal Poly, and now Cal Poly is one win away from being in the College World Series.
1: Wow.
2: So, you know, if Cal Poly can do it,
1: yeah,
2: Davis can definitely do it. And, you know, there's just been a lot of, like, I guess, positive movement towards college sports in this mm-hmm. area, both with UC Davis and with Sac State.
1: Yeah.
2: With Sac State, they've really kind of made that jump. They're in the MAC now.
1: Yeah.
2: For football.
1: Didn't they beat some big teams?
2: They were always in the Big West. So what they did is they, once this NIL thing really came through, mm-hmm. I think the AD was like, hey, we play in the capital of California and we're kind of like also, like we play the smaller schools around here. And he was like, what if we just raise a bunch of money? We hire Mike Bibby as our basketball coach. We get Shaq as like our general manager of the basketball team. We upgrade the football stadium. I mean, they had a pretty good run in the playoffs like 3-4 years ago. They made it to like the semifinals of the D1AA playoffs.
1: Which sport?
2: For football.
1: Oh, okay.
2: Yeah, so it started with football because all the money's in football, yeah, both in high school and
1: college. Yeah, because I was thinking baseball, didn't they just beat like Texas or didn't they?
2: Oh, yeah, yeah. I think they beat Stanford or something like that. But, you know, it kind of started, you know, it started with football. They had that run with Cam Scatabo like mm-hmm. 2 years ago, 3 years ago, and then the AD got in his head, and then that's when they hired Mike Bibby. And then they got Shaq on board for like this like ghost role. He doesn't even really do anything. And people around Sacramento are like, wait, Shaq? Like he called us the Sacramento Queens like 20 years ago. Why is he even in our town anymore? Yeah. But so it started with football and they have parlayed their way all the way into like they took a pretty big risk and they were like, because they were in the Big Sky for football, which UC Davis is in as well. And they were like, you know what? We don't need – the AD, like, came out and pretty much, like, burned every bridge. Mm-hmm. He was like, you know, the Big Sky is like mom and pops. We got our eyes on bigger things. We're trying to do bigger things around here. Mm-hmm. And they had no deal in place.
1: Yeah.
2: They had submitted a waiver to, like, jump from 1AA to 1A.
1: Right.
2: And while that was like pending, this guy dropped these comments where he's like, yeah, we play in this mom and pop league. Like, we're not going to be here for much longer. We're going to move to 1A and like really show people like what Sacramento's all about. And that waiver got denied. So they had to play last year. Like, he made these comments in like July and August and they still had to play the full season. I think they went like, they did pretty well. I think they went like 7-5 or something. But anyways, that shows you like the aggressiveness that the AD had to like propel Sac State into the next division. And they finally were able to do that. But I mean, behind the scenes, they're getting kind of bent over on the deal. Like mm-hmm. they have to pay for, they get no revenue from the MAC for like the first 2 years. They can't make the postseason. They can't make like any bowl game. They have to pay for every team from Indiana and stuff. Cause MAC is the Midwestern Atlantic Conference. So it's mm-hmm. like Akron and Toledo and Ball State and Bowling Green and all these like teams that are like in Indiana and Kansas and stuff. They have to pay for them to come out here. They front the whole bill. And so it's like for the first 2 years, they don't make any money, but the AD's like the exposure, like, you know, what if we shock the world? You could be like, I guess, you know, like, I guess he's not wrong. Like, yeah, you are getting, now you're playing ESPN 2 games on a Tuesday. And I guess if you went like 9-3 or something, like people would be like, wow, Sac State. But you're not like behind the scenes, you're not making any money.
1: And yeah, like, I mean, I just remember like going, most of our away games were on the West Coast, you know, and then you get here every so often, maybe three two, three times a year, you're going to Notre Dame or you're going to Arkansas or Ohio. And you're going 2 days before the game to acclimate to the time change.
2: Right.
1: But if almost every away game is that far away, I mean, that's tough for a student.
2: And
1: if
2: that's,
1: you're like 19, 20 years old.
2: And I mean, for football, it's like college football has pretty much been elevated to like minor league football.
1: Yeah.
2: Which is good and bad.
1: It's always been like that.
2: Right, right.
1: It's just now they're getting paid.
2: Exactly. And it used to be kind of like, you know, the old guy on the porch would be like, yeah, but they're, you know, it's college athletics. Like, this is like the purest of the sport will ever be. But, you know, like Ed Orgeron said, the money's not coming through the back door anymore. Now we can just walk through the front door with the money.
1: Right.
2: So, but, you know, it is interesting because, you know, UC Davis, to tie this back into UC Davis, you know, if Sac State's making that kind of play, UC Davis, I think, is very comfortable playing in the Big Sky because the Big Sky has all the heavy hitters of Division I AA.
1: Yeah.
2: Like Montana State, North Dakota State, North Dakota, like all those like upper, like top of the country schools that are just like really good. They already play them in conference. So UCD's in a really good spot and they don't have to pretend like that they're Sacramento because they're not. So whereas Sacramento is like, we're bigger and better than this conference and are like doing whatever it takes to elevate. UC Davis had very similar success to what Sac State's had the last couple of years. And I feel like Davis is like the perfect town for that kind of success. Like we're 1AA, we're a 1AA school. Hey, you never know, we might mess around and make the semifinals or something, but like we're not going to add like a upper deck to our stadium and try and like pretend that we're like a one single A team.
1: Yeah, it's a small family oriented. I mean, everything's about family and joy and,
2: you know. Right. And then so in, you know, in other sports, there's no breakup between single A and double A. It's all Division I. So it starts with football, but I think UC Davis is in a good spot with football that, you know, when you look at the other sports, it's like, hey, if UC Davis wins the Big West in basketball, they're in the NCAA tournament. Mm-hmm. If they win, you know, to kind of tie this back around to Cal Poly, because that was the original point, if Cal Poly can do this, UC Davis can do this. So it's like they're in Division I for baseball. So if Cal Poly is all the way like one win away from the College World Series, UC Davis can do it too. And that's kind of like the beauty of it where it's like, you know, some – Davis is in a great spot right now because they're Division I, and for football they're like in a really good spot too because they know like we're not trying to jump, we're very comfortable being where we are right now. So really exciting though, you know, because like I said, I was always kind of following Cal Poly. I was like, all right, well, Cal Poly made it, like let's see what they do. And now looking it up now, I'm like, oh my gosh, they're one win away from the College World Series. Like pretty exciting. Like
1: so the World Series takes place when?
2: So that is next. So the regional, the final of all these, this is pretty much like the Sweet 16.
1: Okay.
2: And then that's this weekend. So the College World Series, which is the Elite Eight on, starts next week.
1: Okay.
2: So next weekend would be the start of the College World Series. Yeah. And that's when they all go to Omaha. But, you know, it's baseball. You never know what could happen. No. Of the 16 ranked teams, only 9 of them have made it this far. So 7 unranked teams are in the Sweet 16. So you never know what could happen. But just wanted to give that quick shout out to local, I guess, local national college baseball before we continue this interview. How long did you coach in Europe? So you did the USC, then Seahawks, and then right after that you went to Europe?
1: Yeah, so I didn't know, you know, I was getting a little burnt out with football. And so I didn't know what to even do for a job after I graduated. And so, you know, Eric Beavers always kind of comes back in the conversation.
2: Yeah.
1: He played in Austria and he said, hey, why don't you consider, it's a great gig. You can go play and you can coach. And so I said, yeah, okay. So I start talking to some teams and the following, so 2011, I go out and play in Austria, in Salzburg.
2: Okay, right on. So this was before the Seahawks then. So you went to Austria?
1: Yeah.
2: Okay.
1: Yeah, so I go to Austria, and then I'm kind of coaching. There's guys that are labeled as a coach, but I'm really kind of doing a lot of the brunt work. So I'm coaching on the field, and it was, the team was a bit mismanaged. There's a bunch of guys that were really enthusiastic about football, but not knowing kind of the organization that is required and the work. And this was a big shock too, because I'm preparing game plans and doing everything like I had in college. And then, first game, we're not doing really great against this team in Vienna, and we go into halftime and I'm ready to, get some halftime adjustments going. And I'm like, well, where is our O-line? And then I look outside and they're like drinking a beer and smoking cigarettes.
2: I was going to say they're all smoking cigarettes at halftime, huh?
1: And it's like, guys, we're in the middle of a game. He goes, yeah. We'll be there in a second.
2: Yeah. So if you were burned out on football like right after you left USC?
1: Yeah.
2: Before you went, so when you went to Austria and you see that, does it kind of attribute to being more burnout, or were you more like motivated to be like, I'm going to turn this thing around, like, or at least put my best foot
1: forward? Was definitely that part of it, but it was more like, everybody's in it for fun, and everybody wants to play and have fun. And so that kind of brought some of the joy back from, like when you were younger but SC, it was talking about a minor league football team. I mean, SC was almost professional team at the time with all the guys that we had.
2: It's like being a Rhodes Scholar or something. You're like, dude, like it's no easy days.
1: Right, right. And so it just felt like a job at a certain point. And so then that kind of revitalized my commitment to not just coaching, but also playing. And so I decided to then, looking back career-wise, might not have been the best move, but I tried to train again, and I tried out for Canadian football.
2: Okay.
1: So I did like a combine for Canada, and then, being out of the game for a while, just, you kind of lose a step. And so I didn't get picked up by any Canadian team, but I then went to Finland because Finland's, because you don't see the sun very long in Finland, it was up there in Scandinavia. So, most of the winter you get like 2 hours of sunlight. And so they have their season starting in May.
2: Okay.
1: When the sun starts coming out. Cause then by the summertime you get like 2 or 3 hours of, darkness.
2: Okay.
1: So it's like sunny all the time. So,
2: oh wow. So it like flips.
1: Yeah. Yeah. Yeah. Wow. So, I went up there and I played in Finland. In between, I'm like 6 months here, 6 months in Europe. And so when I come back, I'm subbing and I'm, coaching at my high school up in South Tahoe.
2: Nice.
1: Yeah.
2: Which, it's probably not a lot like Norway, but it is maybe a little bit.
1: Yeah. It is cool. I mean, our mascot is the Vikings. So,
2: I was a Viking over the summer, guys.
1: Yeah. Which is funny because then the next season I go to Norway. So. Yeah.
2: So, yeah, you bounced like what? I'm not bouncing around, but like you did a tour of like, Austria, Finland, Norway.
1: Right. Yeah. So, they pay like a few Americans to be there to kind of teach them, how to play football. So, but it's like advanced softball because they are paying to be on the team.
2: Okay.
1: And then that payment is paying for your flight, your apartment, the car if they have one for you, and then sometimes they put in like meals as well.
2: Okay. And then how did you guys do? Like from season to season, was it like you guys were competitive or they like you?
1: Yeah, so the Salzburg team wasn't very good. They were good at one point in time, but when I was there I didn't really know what I was coming into, so they weren't very organized. We weren't very good. We got pretty hurt. In Finland, we were pretty good. We started pretty good, but then we had this. Remember this, the quarterback Brent Roush from Hawaii.
2: Okay.
1: And he was a great athlete. We had actually played him when I was at SC.
2: Okay.
1: But about third or fourth game, he had some issues with his family and he had to leave.
2: Oh.
1: So then that season kind of tanked.
2: Right.
1: And then in Norway now, I'm kind of, Norway wasn't as competitive as it is now. But I went there because I had some buddies that were there and, I heard that the team was a good group of guys, mostly college kids.
2: Yeah.
1: And this is like up in Trondheim. And so they said, hey, we want you to really help us put together a real program. I was like, okay, this is a cool opportunity.
2: Yeah.
1: And so I go up there and put together, you know, implement my defense and put together an offense with my friend and kind of organize, you know, what does a program look like from, like, you know, the junior program all the way up. And so, you know, we introduced the hawk tackling, which is kind of rugby style tackling.
2: Okay.
1: And we actually, you know, we don't do well the first game, but then the game after that, we start turning around. And I think the second game we won, like, it was like 17-15. You know, it was a real
2: nice. There you go.
1: Barn burner.
2: Yeah.
1: And then we start getting better. And we just start rolling. We go on a roll and we end up getting all the way to the semifinals.
2: Okay.
1: And we actually, we lose by 1 point, by 1 yard, to the guys who lost, in the championship.
2: Oh man.
1: So, yeah. So that was great fun. And then went to Italy and, we actually had a lot of success there. So, kind of did the same thing I did in Finland, and we went to the Super Bowl twice.
2: Nice.
1: Yeah, the Italian Super Bowl.
2: The Italian Super Bowl.
1: Yeah.
2: The spaghetti with meatball. So was Italy before the Seahawks too?
1: Oh, yeah. So Norway, then I get a call from Ken Norton Jr.
2: Great man.
1: Yeah, and he said, hey, you know, he always called me Big Nick Garrett because I always play with a big heart. And hey. He said, hey, we got an opportunity for you. Come out to Seahawks, and you know, you can do an intern. We, you know, kind of talked about this last week.
2: Right, right,
1: so,
2: yeah.
1: So this is 2013, and yeah, had perfect that opportunity.
2: Timing.
1: Yeah,
2: perfect timing.
1: Yeah, so like, yeah, great season to enter into.
2: Yeah, and then so kind of coming back to the States and entering the NFL from Europe.
1: Yeah,
2: well, like, what was that kind of process like? Like, what were you thinking mentally? You were like, all right, like, this is. Because you were still playing and coaching, and then you move into like a only coaching role.
1: Yeah.
2: At that point, were you still like kind of itching to be like, well, maybe I should keep my options open of still playing somewhere? Or were you kind of in that phase where you're like, I'm ready to just like learn the ins and outs of coaching?
1: Yeah. Well, and that was one of the things that Norton said is that, you know, if you have an itch to play, you need to play because you don't want to live with regrets. Mm. And so I definitely felt like after Norway, I was done and, okay. That like, I didn't have, I felt like if I didn't have the motivation to play football, then I don't have the motivation to do all the working out.
2: Right.
1: And so then I'm going to get hurt. So yeah.
2: Cause I've always heard like good teams say like the Sundays or, you know, Saturdays, if you're in college is fun. That's the fun.
1: Yeah.
2: But you know, Monday through Saturday or, you know, Sunday through Friday, that's the work. And, yeah. You know, you can kind of release, like, you know, you yeah, still yeah. do your job on yeah. the field and still you got to be locked in. But like, that's kind of the release of all the work that you put in
1: yeah.
2: through the week, you know? So when you say like, yeah, you know, staying in shape and still
1: yeah, it's
2: training
1: like the guys
2: and stuff,
1: that run marathons and you know, do yeah. all that stuff. I mean, they're sacrificing a lot of time and, you know, to do that stuff.
2: I mean, do anything at the highest level. Yeah. It's like, it's not like you roll out of bed constantly ready to play, you know, 50 snaps in a game.
1: Yeah.
2: It's like, you got to work your way up to right. that, you know? So, so you do the Seahawks. How long did you do that for?
1: So I did that just that season.
2: Okay.
1: And so then there was some opportunities in the front office, that they offered me. And, I felt like I wanted to be more of a coach and, you know, looking okay. back, it probably was more of an opportunity to, you know, get in and coaching as well.
2: Right.
1: But, And I liked the idea of, you know, what we established in Europe, because in Europe, you really have to talk with the players because they're basically the board of directors.
2: Okay.
1: And so it's not just a top-down approach. I mean, you really – and, like, when you look at teams like Oregon, the whole reason that they have – they get to choose the jerseys every year, every game, is because the coach came from Europe. And he got the idea that you have to incorporate player choice in your program.
2: Okay.
1: And so, you know, you don't really get that as much in the NFL, but, you know, I felt like at some point, high school is kind of where I'm supposed to be. And yeah.
2: So, you know, from, you know, after all the Europe and after, you know, the being in the NFL, you started coaching high school.
1: Yeah.
2: And so, you know, take me through that real quick.
1: Yeah. So then we go from, I go in between all these different spouts in Europe. I'm in

0: thinking, I heard that you might want to come to the U.S. and we got an opportunity for you to come here to Davis. And I said, oh, okay. And we get on to talking, and I wasn't sure at first. And so he said, yeah, let's figure this out. And, you know, how can you get here? And, you know, when can you get here? And I end up coming in July 7th, 2022. And I hadn't been back in the U.S. for like almost 10 years.
1: You're like speaking Italian. They're just like,
0: yeah.
1: Is this the Nick Garrett we...
0: Well, I remember going in the grocery store for the first time, and I was like anxiously overwhelmed because I'm used to like really small Italian grocery stores, you know.
1: It's like all you can eat buffet in there. You're like, oh my gosh, look at all this.
0: Yeah,
1: there's
0: too many choices. Just give me the three choices that I'm used to, right?
1: Yeah, it's more of that intimate experience. In a grocery store here, it's like it's just shelves and shelves of stuff.
0: Yeah.
1: But that's really cool, you know, like to like for you to get recruited pretty much over to Davis. I'm sure, like, have you ever even been to Davis before or like heard about
0: it? I've driven through it.
1: Yeah.
0: Our family went to Berryessa a couple times on the boat. So I obviously went on that old country road there. And I knew people who had lived here. I know the Bruner family is pretty big up here. They're also in Tahoe. So I knew these guys, but I didn't really know Davis that well.
1: Well, then you became a Davisite to this day.
0: Yeah.
1: And let's see, we have 20 seconds left. Yeah. I feel like we could do like a 5-part series on like your coaching experience.
0: There's been many lives, I guess.
1: A intercontinental man you are. A globetrotter, if you will. Oh. But we got to get going, but, you know, maybe.
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2: 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This is your host, Dr. Sheikh. Today we're talking about a topic that takes a look at when life begins and why for so many women that beginning is also an end. Every single day, over 700 women die from causes related to pregnancy and childbirth. That's one death every 2 minutes. Howie is a woman who lives in a rural village, miles from the nearest clinic. She starts to bleed heavily after her baby is born, something called postpartum hemorrhage. A global public health framework called the Three Delays helps us understand that her story is a common one.

0: First, there's the delay in deciding to seek care because her family doesn't recognize the danger signs. Second, the delay in reaching a health center because there are no paved roads and no ambulance. And third, once she finally arrives, the health center is understaffed and lacks the basic medicines that could save her life. Howie's death isn't just a medical failure. It's a systemic one. That's the hard reality of global maternal mortality. But most of these deaths, over 80% in some places, are preventable. Today we're looking at what's being done about it. There's been lots of progress. Between 2000 and 2023, the global maternal mortality ratio, that's the number of maternal deaths per 100,000 live births, dropped by about 40%. In some regions like Eastern Europe and Southern Asia, these drops were as high as 75%. So we know what works. Skilled health professionals and high-quality care during that critical window right after birth. We've seen many countries take bold steps. As an example, in 2022, Sierra Leone declared maternal mortality a public health emergency. They created a situation room to track every single maternal death and tackle their root causes. Chile used conditional cash transfers to make sure new mothers can afford to get to their postpartum checkups. But even with this progress, we're still far off from the United Nations Sustainable Development Goal of fewer than 70 deaths per 100,000 live births by 2030. In fact, if we stay on the current path, we'll be 2.5 times higher than that target. The burden is also very unequal. About 95% of these deaths happen in low and lower middle income countries, particularly in sub-Saharan Africa. At Dessie Hospital in Ethiopia, a mother died in childbirth every 2 weeks, a tragedy the medical team refused to accept. They discovered that long wait times for care and missing medical supplies were the primary causes. They worked hard on a healthcare improvement initiative that reduced the time it took for a doctor to see a mother from 85 minutes to just 20 minutes, and making sure there was a dedicated bed in their intensive care unit for new mothers who needed a higher level of care. They implemented the eMotive bundle, a series of steps designed for low-resource settings to improve the speed of response to postpartum hemorrhage by early detection and treatment. Their work reduced maternal deaths by half, proving that focused changes can save countless lives. Today, we're joined by Ababa Alena, a quality improvement advisor with the Institute for Healthcare Improvement, who worked with Dessie Hospital on this effort. The views expressed on the show are mine and those of my guest. So, Ababa, welcome to Mapping Healthcare. You have a background as a nurse midwife. Today, we're going to be talking about a paper that you and your team recently published, and it's about quality improvement work you did at Dessie Comprehensive Specialized Hospital. And so we'll talk about that. And, you know, I, like you, publish papers about my improvement work. But really, behind every paper, there is a story that's hard to put into, you know, the 3,000 or so words that's given by the journal requirements. So today, we're going to try to unearth some of that backstory here. So Dessie Comprehensive Specialized Hospital is located about 250 miles from Addis Ababa in Ethiopia's Amhara region. It's a teaching hospital that serves about 10 million people, and it takes care of about 1,500 patients a day for emergency care, surgical, and maternity care. And so today we're talking about a healthcare improvement project that you led, which successfully reduced maternal mortality rates, so maternal deaths, by over 50%. So give us some background about the issues around maternity care, care of pregnant women at the hospital before this work that made the problem impossible to ignore.
1: So thank you for this question. You know, Ethiopia is one of the countries struggling to reduce maternal mortality. As an HI office, as an Institute Healthcare Improvement Office, we had a mission to improve the quality of maternal and newborn healthcare and to reduce maternal and newborn mortality by 30%. So when we examined our country data, we select the 10 top hospitals with the highest maternal and perinatal mortality rates. So Dassey Comprehensive Specialized Hospital was one of the contributing hospitals. So by using the 2080 QI rule, we reasoned that if we focus on the 20% of hospitals or on the 20% of health facilities with the highest maternal mortality, we can reduce 80% of mortality across the country. Therefore, we decided to start by working in one hospital to generate evidence on how to reduce facility-based maternal mortality and then scale up to the remaining hospital by giving the evidences to the Ministry of Health Ethiopia. So based on the hospital's monthly report, the results showed the hospital had one maternal days every 2 weeks. Then when visited the hospital and conduct additional baseline assessments, including review of infrastructure, materials, healthcare providers, skills, and overall the system interaction. So after we conduct a baseline assessment, next we conduct a co-creation workshop with all responsible bodies, with the hospital CEO, administrator, OBGYN staffs, and referral health centers, and the zonal health department office. Finally, when we showed the results, how one mother's die every 2 weeks, and when we showed the gaps of the process of care, when we show the gaps of the system, finally, we reached an agreement to address the problem through quality improvement project. So that was the story behind how we start the work in the Dassey Comprehensive Specialized Hospital.
0: One of the things you mentioned, the fact that one mother dies every 2 weeks, right? That's what you said. It grabs people's attention, and basically communicating outcomes like that in a way that they grab someone's attention is really important. And, you know, the OBGYN department at this hospital manages over 500 deliveries a month, and your team tracked that specific outcome. How many days passed between maternal deaths? And data collected over 40 weeks showed that the average time between maternal deaths increased significantly from 14 days to 39 days. So you had way less women dying at childbirth. So tell us a little bit about that measure, that metric. Why was that way of measuring progress so powerful, and how did it change the mindset of the people doing the work at the front lines?
1: So as you know very well, you know, maternal mortality is a rare event. So as a quality improvement advisor, when you are dealing with a rare event, you need to understand how to measure it. You need to understand how to calculate that data. So measuring the time between days gives you a sense of how quickly the next event may occur. So whenever you go anywhere to support the facilities as a coach, as an improvement advisor, you need to secure every facility members by your idea. Unless people accept your idea, they will not engage in the work. For example, if you say we had 500 deliveries per month and two maternal days, people may think, you know, okay, 498 mothers deliver safely. But when you use a time chart and say we lose one mother every 14 days, people become more alert. You know, they begin to focus on improvement. They also shift their measurement culture, and everyone becomes familiar with tracking time between events. So this kind of measurements are very powerful.
0: You got my attention for sure. And so this example clearly shows that not only is collecting data important, but how you position it and how you communicate it is really key in getting people engaged and activated. And your team addressed high maternal death rates by streamlining the consultation process, you know, the process by which they see specialists and OBGYN providers from 85 minutes to under 20 minutes. So you got clinicians there sooner. And you also ensured the availability of essential medicines and dedicated intensive care unit, ICU beds. So one of the striking findings from your paper was how long it used to take for seriously ill patients to get expert help and how much faster that became once your team worked on this project. Access to care and how far you can get care from specialty providers is a problem that's a worldwide issue. So I think we can really learn from that. So can you explain why some of these delays happen and what it took to make care faster?
1: When you are working in a teaching hospital, as you know very well, you have to balance the teaching process with actual care process. In our country, the context is a little bit different. There is unwritten hierarchy, you know, in the teaching environment. When the mothers comes to the OBGYN department, first the midwife examine and assess her, then the midwife consult to the residence year one OBGYN student. Then the resident examines and assesses the patient again. And then if he can't manage, he consults to the second year resident OBGYN student. Then after this report becomes after a long decision dilemma, because when the year one consults to year two, the year two asks about the condition, about the diagnosis of the mother. So by fearing the next question, some of the resident students taking a long time for decision. Then the secondary resident also repeats the examination and assessment. Then if they cannot manage the case, they also consult to the third year OBGYN resident. Then the third year OBGYN residents expect provide a definitive management. But if they are still unable to manage that complication, they consult to a senior physician who are permanently works in that hospital, who are responsible for that hospital. So this long process costs mothers' lives. We understand that the students need to learn, the students have to learn, but it should not come at the cost of life. So we need to balance this teaching process and the actual care process. So when we presented this process map to the team, each of the residents and the midwives, it's around 85 minutes. It's too long for the mothers to have the complication, because within a minute, we can save a life. Within a minute, we can lose a life. So after we understand this, we present for the teams. They recognize that this unwritten hierarchy contributes to maternal days. They agree that the third year OBGYN residents and senior physicians have nearly equal knowledge and skills. Therefore, by breaking the old process, they decided to design a new one for the mothers with preeclampsia and for postpartum hemorrhage. The midwife now directly calls to the third year OBGYN resident, avoiding the delays and helping to save lives. Then the team agreed to this change to ensure consultation within 20 minutes. By redesigning this process map, we can save a lot of lives, as you see on the outcomes. So you have to ensure also that the new redesign systems is acceptable by all OBGYN staffs, and you need to negotiate with all staffs, including the students, because they are not a permanent staff of the hospital, but they are also the part of the providing that care. So we had to break the old process and to redesign the new process.
0: This point is extremely important, because teaching hospitals have lots of learners there. They're really well known for the standard of care they provide and their ability to take care of people who are really sick and have severe complications. You know, teaching hospitals are well equipped to do that. But you brought up an issue that many teaching hospitals face, this balance between teaching and the hierarchy and patient care. So, you know, this discussion is really an important one for all teaching hospitals to learn from. You streamlined your process and you looked at specifically high-risk mothers that have uncontrolled high blood pressure, those that are at risk for excessive bleeding after delivery. So again, you know, changing workflow where these specific women with high-risk conditions get care sent to them really fast, bypassing some of that hierarchy, is really an important discussion. The hospital adopted standardized medical checklists for managing complications like postpartum hemorrhage, which can lead to uncontrolled bleeding, and preeclampsia, which could, you know, rapidly spiral into uncontrolled blood pressure that could threaten the life of the mother and the baby. And your study found that use of these checklists really changed things. You also increased the availability of essential medicines at the point of care. But, you know, this wasn't just about checklists of medications. It was also about leadership, teamwork, making sure the right resources were available at the right time. So what did you learn about how leadership and culture influence patient safety from some of this work?
1: Yeah, you're right. Because, you know, without the leadership engagement, we didn't achieve that outcome. So the engagement of the hospital leaders was very significant, and that was a very crucial part of the work. you cannot achieve your goal with only department staff. There are many gaps that requires leadership involvement in the department, from starting the simple paper of preparing the checklist. So that checklist needs a paper. The paper needs to be purchased by the finance process, by the leadership. So from the simple one, you need the leadership engagement involvement strongly for any quality improvement work. So when we started this work, we presented all the data and shared an action plans with the leaders. That includes ensuring the availability of materials, building hand washing facilities, renovating rooms, redesigning materials, spacing child health areas and maintenance, ensuring the privacy of each mothers by preparing private rooms. We had a meeting every 2 weeks with senior management and the leaders. So during these meetings, the department team also presents a report about their work and how they were improving the care process. So the leaders also reported on how many problems they had addressed and resolved. What I introduced the concept to the leaders is the Gemba work. Gemba work means just visiting the departments every 2 weeks in the OBGYN and the neonatal intensive care unit department. So they interviewed the frontline healthcare provider about the challenge they faced and addressed many of the issues immediately when they returning the office.
0: Yeah, so it looks like your team effectively engaged leaders and, you know, your work really made a huge difference. Your team reduced maternal mortality rates by half in these hospitals, but not everything went smoothly along the way. So can you talk about a moment when things didn't work as planned and how those setbacks helped your team learn and improve?
1: Yeah, you're right. You know, it is a long journey. So at the beginning, when we start recording the consultation time, some of the team members were frustrated. They felt that this work might affect individuals directly and could be used for the blame. Throughout the process, we emphasized that the data were collected for improvement, not for the blaming. Over time, especially when days occurred, they saw that our focus was on improving care process rather than targeted individuals. Then this helped build trust. I remember one time when I woke out from the OBGYN department, one of the midwife called me and he said, Abebe, before your organization project, we heard a family crying every 2 weeks. Now, thanks to your work, we heard it every 2 months. You know, in Ethiopia, when the mothers died, the families are crying loudly and everybody's collecting in the hospital. That's our culture. So before our project, they heard the family crying every 2 weeks. It's so emotional and it's so disturbing for healthcare providers to hear the family crying when the maternal death happens. So it's not easy making that crying within every 2 weeks to 49 days. But at the beginning, they were frustrated. If you use that this data for learning, not blaming, the teams become stressed and they work from their heart and from their passion. So that was a challenge, but throughout the time, we avert that challenge.
0: You brought up such a profound thing there. You mentioned, heard the families crying. Yeah. And so the grief, the immense grief that not only families face, but also, you know, the healthcare workers that work with these families face and the distress this causes the clinical community. You really brought up some important things about leadership. You mentioned Gemba walks, and that's a concept from Toyota, which basically you have leadership walk in frontline care settings, right? In Toyota, it would be the factory floor. In healthcare, it would be the ward or the clinical setting, and they would walk there and talk to people working at the front lines to learn some of the challenges. So really, these leadership walk rounds, or Gemba walks, the Japanese term there, really are evidence-based practices to change culture and behavior. One of the concepts you spoke about that was important was this concept around not setting blame, not using data for blame. You know, you want people to be accountable, of course, for negligence and practices that might be unethical. But the majority of people working in these clinical settings, it's basically systems that don't work. So collecting data and not using those data for blame, that's really important. And so for listeners wondering what they should take away from your study, Tell us, what's the one big lesson? What can other hospitals, health systems, and communities learn from your experience to help keep mothers safe during childbirth?
1: In this work, we learn a lot of things. We need to avoid unnecessary process in the maternal and newborn health area. The maternal and the newborn health area is very time sensitive. So we need to act quickly, and we have to be responsive for the complication of mothers and newborns. So we need to redesign our old process. In the teaching hospital, we need to balance the teaching process and the actual healthcare process according to privacy, according to content of care. The neonatal intensive care unit and the OBGYN department have to communicate closely because they serve the same clients. They serve the mothers and the newborns. So when the mothers comes to the hospital, she didn't differentiate where is the NICU room, where is the OBGYN room. She also said if she lose her neonate, she said, I lost my neonate in Desi Comprehensive Specialized Hospital. So we have to work as a team. If we are not working with the referral health facilities, we can't improve the mothers and newborn lives. As a teaching hospital, as a comprehensive specialized hospital, there are a lot of physicians in that setup. So they have to go out to outreach for clinical mentorship. If the primary healthcare level becomes strong, the referral case reduced and they can manage at the primary healthcare level.
0: That point is really important that, you can't just work to strengthen tertiary care systems. You have to have, you mentioned outreach to other levels of care that are actually referring into the tertiary healthcare system. So you have overall elevation of health in our population if you strengthen all levels of care, and that's a powerful lesson. I want our listeners to also leave with an understanding of the region that you work in. And Desi Comprehensive Specialized Hospital is a crucial hub for specialized medical care for Ethiopia's Amhara region. And we end each episode by trying to understand the region a little bit. We talk about the place our guest works in. So tell us a little bit about Ethiopia's Amhara region, what's special about it, and what someone new to the area shouldn't miss if they visit you.
1: So Amhara regional is one of the largest region in Ethiopia. So it has a multicultural diversity in the region. If someone visits Ethiopia, try our coffee. The origin of the coffee is Ethiopia. So you will find the true coffee in our home, and you have to taste the traditional food like dorot and other traditional food. Desi also surrounding with lake, especially one of the great lake, Stephanos Lake. So if you go to Desi, you will have the chance to catch the fish, and you can make the fish at the beach.
0: I'm a coffee fan, so of course, when you mentioned the word coffee, that immediately got me more alert. Thank you, Abebe, for your time. It was such a privilege highlighting your work on mapping healthcare today.
1: Thank you, Ulfat.
0: So that was Ababa Lena telling us about work in Ethiopia that reduced maternal mortality rates by over 50%. You might be thinking, that's a challenge only in developing countries. But the United States actually has the highest maternal mortality rate of any high-income nation. While countries like Norway and Switzerland have rates near zero or one, the U.S. rate is around 22 maternal deaths per 100,000 live births. And the data show a startling divide. In the U.S., Black and Native American women are more than twice as likely to die from pregnancy-related causes compared to white women. This isn't about biology. It's about bias, racism, poverty, and disparities in access to quality care. There are two major things other wealthy countries do well. First, midwives. A midwife is a trained healthcare professional, a non-physician, who supports mothers and newborns before, during, and after childbirth. In most high-income countries, midwives outnumber OBGYNs and are the backbone of reproductive care. They provide 80% of essential maternal care and can prevent 40% of maternal deaths. In the U.S., we have an undersupply of midwives and many maternity care deserts where there are no clinicians to deliver babies at all. Second, the postpartum period. Two-thirds of maternal deaths in the United States happen after the baby is born, sometimes up to a year later. The US is the only high-income country without a federally mandated paid leave policy. So while a new mother in Norway gets a year of paid maternity leave, a mother in the United States often needs to go back to work while her body is still healing and her risk for conditions like heart failure or depression are still high. Just like we've invested billions of dollars into cancer and heart disease research, we need a national commitment to maternal health that addresses not just medical care, but also social safety nets like education and housing. So here are three things you should take away. First, care doesn't end at the hospital exit. The postpartum year is the most dangerous time for new mothers. And guaranteeing care like home visits from nurses and midwives will help keep new moms safe. Second, health disparities. We can't fix the maternal mortality crisis without tackling biases and poor access to care that make it so much more dangerous for Black and Native American women to give birth. And finally, policy. Things like paid parental leave and healthcare coverage are life-saving interventions that reduce stress, improve mental health, and ensure women don't skip life-saving checkups because of the cost. Mothers deserve better. We have the medical knowledge about what works. What we need now is the political and social will to make sure that every woman who starts a pregnancy gets to see her child grow up. Thanks for tuning in. This was your host, Dr. Sheikh. 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Connect with me on Instagram at Mapping Healthcare. If you enjoyed this episode, please leave a review. It helps get the show in front of new people.

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1: 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You can find us online anytime at kdrt.org/Davisville. I'm Bill Buchanan. I'm your host. Thank you for tuning in today. Well, I would wager that almost anyone who's listening to today's subject is likely to have an opinion about it. Namely, how well are bicycles, scooters, e-bikes, vehicles, and pedestrians getting along in Davis? In terms of safety, courtesy, observing the rules. And what are the current rules for powered scooters and bikes anyway? We all have stories, I'm sure, of seeing drivers who only slow for a stop sign, or powered motorbikes zipping past cars in the bike lane, or people walking into the street while focused on their screens instead of the traffic, and so on. And I hope we've also seen people make room for each other on the streets. I know I see that, too, every day. There's a serious side to this, of course. Two people have died while riding their bicycles in or near Davis so far in 2026. One in a collision with an e-bike rider. The Davis police have determined the e-bike rider was not riding unsafely. And one when struck by a car. The full details of that tragedy, which occurred technically outside the city at UC Davis, are still under investigation. Our hearts go out to the families and friends of the people who died. And this raises a related question for all of us. How is Davis doing in terms of basic traffic safety? The town culture encourages people to ride bikes or to walk, not to drive. We need to get this right. So our guests today are Davis Police Chief Todd Henry and Ryan Chapman. He's the city's Director of Public Works and Transportation. Todd and Ryan, thank you both for talking with us today on Davisville about this.
2: Thanks for having us, Bill.
3: Thank you for having us.
1: Let's start. If each of you could just say your name to help listeners keep straight who's who.
2: My name is Todd Henry. I'm the Chief of Police here at the City of Davis.
3: And my name is Ryan Chapman. I'm the Director of Public Works, Engineering, and Transportation.
1: Well, thank you both again for appearing today to talk about this. I know it's on a lot of people's minds. Now, let's start with an overview. Are interactions between cars, bikes, scooters, pedestrians, are they getting worse in Davis? You know, that's a common perception.
2: Well, I can start that answer off and I'll let Ryan jump in here as well. So I would say overall, probably staying somewhat steady. So for 2023, we had 394 collisions reported to the police department, whether that's police officers went out, took the collision report, or somebody reported it online. Some of those collisions can also occur inside of a parking lot where we wouldn't have jurisdiction to take over the investigation either way, outside of some very specific circumstances. In 2024, that dropped to 317. In 2025, it was 400. If we look on a calendar year to date for 26, we have 129, which is actually lower than last year at this time, which was 169. So the numbers do fluctuate, obviously, but I would say for the most part, at least according to our data, the number of collisions overall is pretty much staying somewhat steady.
1: And by collisions, is that cars, trucks, bicycles?
2: Those numbers would encompass everything. So whether that's a bicycle, a vehicle, a truck, you name it, it would kind of include that.
1: And would it include like if a person was hit by a bike or hit by a car?
2: Correct.
1: Ryan, anything to add to that?
3: No, I agree with everything Todd said. Looking at the data, the number of collisions has been really relatively consistent over the last 3 or 4 years.
1: It seems to me it makes sense that people are concerned, though, because the losses and the injuries, the scares and the risks, all that are real, though, right?
2: Yeah, I would agree with you. And I think, you know, this is the second jurisdiction I've worked in. I previously worked in Sacramento. 30 years this September I've had in law enforcement, and without question, The number one community-based complaint is usually traffic and traffic-related issues. Obviously, a traffic collision can be minor, but it can also be extremely significant. But the other dynamic that I think is associated with that is the community observing unsafe driving behavior because they see it on a daily basis. You know, not very often do you see a robbery in progress. You know they occur, you know they happen, but very rarely are you actually a witness to it or a victim of a robbery. And so that is significantly different than a traffic collision or unsafe driving practice, where probably every day, to some degree, you're going to see somebody doing something that's not consistent with the law or doesn't feel like it's a safe practice. And so I think because of the visibility of it, it definitely is more of a significant issue to the community at large.
1: Now, I was listening when you were talking about the statistics you have on collisions, and of course, there's jurisdictional questions, right? Like, as you pointed out, a parking lot, private property is different than if it's on a street. We've got the city limits in town. It's different if it's outside the city than if it's within. But of course, a lot of the violations I think that people have on their minds, you know, they don't get officially counted because no one's there to count them officially. Are you confident that the statistics that the city does have are accurate in terms of telling you what and where the traffic problems are in Davis?
2: I would guess that there is, you know, probably a certain level of underreporting because, as you mentioned it, right, we may see unsafe driving in a specific area of the city or a specific intersection. But usually when there's a consistent level of that unsafe behavior, it does result in collisions. So I would say, for the most part, we probably have a decent baseline as to what areas of the city are potentially less safe or there's a higher probability for an accident. But does that mean that there's not a series of collisions that we just aren't aware of because they were so minor? That's probably always the case with anything that gets reported to law enforcement. But I would say for the most part, we probably have a pretty good general idea. And I don't know if Ryan has something he wants to add to that.
3: So we do receive some citizen requests for things like speed humps or other traffic common. A few requests for daylighting at intersections to comply with current state law. And I don't have a lot of hard statistics on how many calls we've received, but the call volume appears, or it feels like it's been relatively consistent over the last 2 or 3 years. Just in general, I don't see an uptick in a lot of concern about some of those issues. Where we do see a lot of the concern really is kind of relating back to what you started the conversation with the e-bikes and some of the emerging technologies and just the changes that they kind of have had on the way people commute and move through town.
1: That would be what's new, I suppose, compared to a few years ago, is e-scooters, e-bikes, and I think that is what people see. In the statistics you have, or just your own sense of things, is that a greater part of the traffic situation in Davis, where we've got more incidents involving electric bikes and scooters than before?
2: I would definitely say it's changed the dynamic. You know, this is relatively new. I think the proliferation of e-bikes was more focused in Southern California as it's sort of kind of moved its way up to Northern California. It's definitely started to affect jurisdictions to a much greater degree over the last couple of years. Without question, it's a different type of device. And, you know, the ability for it to sustain high speeds, to quickly accelerate, the weight associated with these, it adds a completely different dynamic to it. And the state laws, as they're currently written, are confusing. Each device kind of has its own requirements under law as to who can ride them, what's required to ride them, where you can ride them, and it's confusing. And so California, I want to say 17%, somewhere around there, of the entire market share of e-bikes is in California. There's estimates that say California imports 300,000 e-bikes a year. And so that's a lot of new devices that are coming into the state and into jurisdictions and into cities. I think the other dynamic is we're putting these bikes in the hands of pretty young riders. So, you know, with the exception of a few devices, really, there is no age restriction on who can operate these. And they're different than a bicycle. And I think for most parents, most people that don't have an e-bike, they associate it more with a bike, a traditional pedal bicycle, and they're not. They're different devices. And so that has proven to be problematic because there's no required training that comes along with these devices. And a lot of times parents are handing these over and having kids apply what they understood or were trained regarding a specific, bicycle that's pedal powered, and now they have this electric powered device, and it changes the dynamics on streets and bike paths and what have you. And so, yeah, I think we're collectively, I don't want to just say it's Davis because it's not, it's the entire state. We're trying to adjust to, okay, we have this new device that's in. How do we appropriately make sure that people are using them safely? And how do we adjust laws to it? Because as you know, law is much slower and is always playing catch up to technology.
1: Yeah. Well, let's spend a minute on that. What is the, I hardly know how to ask the question, honestly, because the devices are so different, but what are the current laws, rules for, I don't know, say someone who's not yet, doesn't have a driver's license yet, so, or they just don't have one at all, maybe, maybe because they're too young or they've just never got one. Can they ride legally an electric scooter in the bike lane at, say, 15 miles an hour? I'm being very specific, but I'm trying to make something specific enough that you can answer it.
2: No, you
1: Okay.
2: have to have a learner's permit for a stand-up two-wheel scooter. 15 miles an hour is the speed cap on those devices, but that is not well known. And that is part of what the state legislature is trying to kind of address. There's about nine bills. I think some of them are starting to kind of peel off and be put into the suspense file, but there's still a number of them really who are pushing to give more information to parents to make sure manufacturers are providing that information actually hard mounted to the devices. And there's a bill right now that's going to require schools to provide training specific to e-bikes and e-devices. But yeah, we very often see underage kids driving a scooter who are not 15 with a learner's permit, and they're oftentimes unaware that they are prohibited from riding that device according to state law. So that's really been kind of our focus, I would say, over the last couple months, is trying to push out as much information, educational information, not only to the potential riders, but to parents who are purchasing these devices as to, hey, here's the laws as they exist. Understanding that at the end of this session at the Capitol, we could see a whole litany of new laws coming into effect.
1: Yeah, in a minute, I want to quote some of the things I saw Lauren Keene's article in the Davis Enterprise that summarized what some of the things the city is looking at and that you were looking at with the police and so on. I guess I just want to be sure I understand this correctly. If someone doesn't have a driver's license, they cannot legally operate a motorized scooter. Is that correct?
2: No, if they have a learner's permit, they can.
1: Okay, so a learner's permit, okay, or a driver's license, but if they don't have either, then they can't ride anything motorized like that?
2: Well, that type of device, and that's
1: Okay.
2: the nuance of these laws, is devices are categorized dependent upon how they're built, designed, and their capabilities. And so for a two-wheel stand-up scooter, which I'm sure everybody's seen those, you can rent them here in the city of Davis. Those are actually more restrictive than a e-bike class one or class two.
1: Okay, so if someone's got a bicycle with a motor on it, they don't need a driver's license for that necessarily, assuming they keep below certain speeds.
2: Well, it depends on what class of e-bike. So
1: Okay.
2: one and two, yep, 100%. Three, you need to be 16 and older to operate it. And a class three has a maximum speed limit of 28 miles per hour. The one and twos have a maximum speed limit of 20 miles an hour. But we've also found that if you go on YouTube and do a quick search for how to remove the governor to increase the speed of those devices, it doesn't take very long. So there are a lot of quote unquote legal e-bikes, which no longer fall into those classifications because they exceed the speed limit cap that's associated with a specific class.
1: So I'm getting a sense that a short answer for anybody who's thinking about whether their kid should be riding one of these things is to really be clear what the device is, how fast it can go, whether it's been doctored, and of course, you know, whether they have a permit or not. Enforcing this must get kind of difficult, I would think, Chief.
2: Yeah, extremely difficult. You know, there's a couple components that add to the complexity of this issue. One is just the layering of laws and what applies to certain devices in certain areas and age restrictions. And so we've had to do a lot of internal training for officers because they need a flow chart to be able to kind of identify what is this device and what's permissible with the device. On top of that, too, is, you know, if we see what appears to be a 12-year-old riding a stand-up two-wheel scooter, we can't stop them for that. We have to observe some type of unsafe behavior or some violation of the vehicle code to then make a stop and then obviously determine whether or not they're of proper age. The other, you know, difficulty is trying to determine speed. These are smaller devices, right? We use LiDAR, which is really designed for much larger mass vehicles, as i.e. a vehicle or a truck, where these, you know, are smaller. They have a smaller surface space. So that's a whole nother issue into itself. And then you take into account that on a class one bike path, that becomes even more complex. So yeah, it's no question about it. It's very difficult when it comes to enforcement. And we're trying our best, but, you know, the state does not supply additional staffing or additional funding to address these issues. We just got kind of stuck with this issue. So,
1: okay. We do a quick station ID. We are talking with Todd Henry, who is the Davis Police Chief, and Ryan Chapman. Ryan is the city's Director of Public Works and Transportation, about traffic safety in Davis, particularly in the news, I think, because of e-bikes and so on. And of course, there were couple of fatalities in Davis. I'm Bill Buchanan. This is Davisville on KDRT 95.7 FM in Davis, California, kdrt.org/Davisville online. Ryan, I'd like to talk with you for a minute about where the trouble spots are in Davis from what you see. Where are the hot spots? And define that however you want. I ride my bike, I drive, I walk. There's certain intersections, certain places I know just to be careful. I'm curious to know from your perspective, where you see the difficult spots in Davis, where they are.
3: So I think the first thing that I'd like to point you to is the city did complete a local roadway safety plan, which can be found on our website. And it does identify a network where we've seen concentrations of collisions. And we really look at that as an area to help identify some of those hot spots, portions of Russell, portions of Anderson, off the top of my head. And in talking about this in kind of terms of some of the e-bikes and the e-scooters, I think we're seeing just more activity, and I'm seeing more discussions downtown with devices and people trying to move in and out of traffic. And then on some of the trails or the areas around schools where we've got large numbers of people that just kind of come in at the same time, everyone all has to show up to the school in that same 10, 15 minute window. So you just get this concentration of people and traffic of all types. And those are areas that we also tend to focus on and look at.
1: Perhaps you've seen them. You know, there's comments, threads on Reddit. There's one I was looking at last week or so where people were just talking about what they've seen in town. And they'll identify a place like, I think that's 3rd and C, right there at the corner where Burgers and Brew is. There's a stop sign. The park is right there. It feeds into the campus, connects to downtown. And it's true. There's times you can go by and just see people just sort of zipping through, you know. They either don't know the intersection or they're not stopping to think or whatever. I would imagine a place like that is one of the ones you're tracking.
3: Yes.
1: And what can the city do in a place like that? And Todd, we'll get back in a minute talking about education and all that, but for an intersection, is it mostly just education? Is it shame? What do you do?
3: Well, it really depends on what the issues are and what the pattern is we're seeing. For something where we're just not seeing a lot of stop compliance, we'd be checking to see if the stop signs are visible, the stop ahead signs are in place. There's some signage and striping solutions that we try to help address that. That intersection's already got bulb outs on most of the corners, so we've reduced the crossing for the pedestrians and done some other infrastructure changes to try to help address it. I think there's also like an education and enforcement type of approach that can be used. But really, I'm focused on trying to come up with some of those physical kind of changes to help reduce well, the non-compliance with the stop sign are just some of the other issues that we see.
1: You know, Davis, because we do emphasize bikes here, we're a little different than other cities in that regard, I would think, because we want people doing things other than driving. But that introduces a lot more complexity into our streets and intersections.
3: Yeah, I mean, we've got a lot of bikes, we've got a lot of pedestrians, we've got a lot of, even the buses are full. And we got a lot of people that are choosing to move about town in something other than a car. And that does mean that when we're designing for our streets and our intersections and our paths, we're designing to accommodate a greater number of pedestrians and bicyclists and other communities.
1: I was reading Lauren Keene's article in the Davis Enterprise that the city is looking at some changes to address this. More education for students and training for officers on the e-scooter and e-bike laws were part of it. Also, a bicycle diversion program for bicycle, e-bike, and e-scooter riders who receive a fine. Work with the school district to ban e-scooters on junior high and elementary school campuses. And then changes to the Davis Municipal Code to add e-scooters and other e-mobility devices, add them to the code in order to enforce unsafe speeds and other improper behaviors. There's a lot there to each of you. Does that sound like the right steps? Is there more that occurs to you that you would like to see the city do?
2: Well, I'll let Ryan jump in here as well, but I think, those were concepts and ideas as we try and kind of grapple with the shift around riding behavior associated with some of the e-bikes. The bike path is probably one of the areas I get the most complaints about because it really wasn't designed for e-bikes, which, are heavier, they're faster. Their ability to accelerate is greater. All those dynamics play a role in it. When it comes to working with the school district, obviously we just kind of co-branded a bunch of messaging that's going out to the community and different venues. But the idea of banning scooters from elementary schools is really just kind of consistent with state law because they wouldn't be eligible to drive them anyway. And again, I think it's one of those issues where kind of collectively, we're trying to ensure that people understand what the laws are. And when that relates to those devices showing up on campus, if they're on campus, then there's this potential assumption from some that it's okay if we ride them. And so we're trying to, figure out different ways to address that. I don't think we have completely settled on, hey, what are the ideas that are going to be the most effective? Because this is a relatively new concept for everybody throughout the state. And so everybody's trying to kind of adjust with the primary goal of people being safe, especially our younger riders, right? We just want to ensure that whatever they're doing, they're being safe as they go about it.
3: No, and just following up on that a little bit, I agree those are all a suite of options that we were looking at, and there was some discussion with the Transportation Commission a few months ago, which is where I think most of that list came from. One of the, I think, challenges that at least I'm having is this is all in a state of flux right now. The State Assembly's got a number of laws that they're considering right now that would change the way we can regulate e-bikes and kind of monitor their use or restrict them if we need to. And until some of that's approved later this year, I'm not sure what our suite of actual options is going to be.
1: So it sounds like you're both keeping up with what the state is looking at. Are there any things that they're proposing that you would not want them to do?
2: Yeah, I haven't seen too many bills come across or proposed bills come across where I feel strongly opposed to them. I think they kind of try and address the issues from a variety of different angles. There was one to try and license the devices with like a license plate. That did not make it out of committee. And I think that would be pretty problematic. Ultimately, at the end of the day, there is a strong desire, and I do support it, to encourage the use of e-bikes. There's absolute benefits to it, and that's, I think, unquestionable. It's really just how do we do it in a safe way? Because there's been a litany of white papers coming out from medical associations nationwide who have talked about the increased number of ER visits related to e-bikes and the severity of injuries to use using those e-bikes. And that spike, which is pretty well documented at this point, definitely draws the conclusion that, okay, we need to address this differently than how we have approached a traditional bicycle that's pedal powered.
1: Do helmets help? I mean, would that be a good idea for scooter riders or e-bike riders?
2: Without question. Yeah, without question, I think they help. I mean, are they going to be effective against a vehicle? Probably not so much, but yeah, absolutely. I think any effort that we can take to mitigate the risk to a rider is a good thing. And, we here at the police department through the Office of Traffic Safety purchase hundreds of helmets and we hand those out like candy because we do. We want all riders to wear a helmet and not just wear a helmet, but make sure that it fits properly and that it's fastened properly because just having a helmet on is not effective. Wearing it the way it's designed to be worn is much more effective. But lights, helmets, training, all those things I think play a role. There's no single answer to any of these things.
1: We're getting near the end. I'm wondering if you were just talking to a group of people in Davis, and that would include everybody. It would include, students, pedestrians, e-scoot bike riders, drivers, and so on. What would you tell people about this? What do you want people to do? I guess we've been asked what the city does, the police does, what planners can do. What do you want people to do in Davis about this?
2: Be careful.

0: everything else, like coming to a stop sign, making sure that you're using a turn signal. All the expectations we would have of a vehicle do apply to a bicycle. And, you know, that is not just because it's convenient, it's because it provides predictability for riders and people driving in a car. And so, you know, very often I drive downtown and I will see four or five bikes in a row blow right through the intersection as I'm trying to get through the intersection. And we do want an environment that is absolutely supportive of bicycles, but we all have to make sure that we're following these rules and expectations, because when we don't, there's less predictability. When there's less predictability, there's a higher likelihood for vehicle or bicycle or vehicle and vehicle to collide. So I think being aware of the rules of the road, they're there for a reason, and it's really just to keep people safe. And making sure that we understand it's shared space. It's not just for cars. It's for bikes too. And we need to be cognizant and aware of that.
1: Brian, would you add anything if you were talking to people?
2: On top of everything Todd just said, it's be courteous. I mean, there's a lot of people out there. We're all trying to get somewhere. A lot of us are in a hurry. Just take that extra time. Pay attention to what's going on. And, you know, give people the benefit of the doubt.
1: Well, thank you both. We've been talking with Ryan Chapman. He's the one you heard most recently. He's the city's director of public works and transportation, and Todd Henry, who is Davis's police chief, talking about basically traffic safety in Davis and where it stands right now. Ryan and Todd, thank you both for talking with us today on Davisville.
2: You're welcome.
1: All right. I am Bill Buchanan. This is Davisville on KDRT 95.7 FM, Davis, California, kdrt.org/Davisville online. Thank you for listening.
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0: what a wonderful world.
1: And that music means it's time for the Davis Garden Show. This is Don Shore.
2: And this is Lois Richter on a bright, beautiful, sunny Davis day. Oh, Don, I'm so happy to be able to say that for the next 3 months.
1: Roughly speaking, yes. A few clouds may go across the sky at some point later in the week, but nothing major on the horizon. Been a pretty balmy last few days. Today's date, June 3rd, 2026. Lois and I are preparing the show for broadcast June 4, 2026, only 2 weeks away from the longest day of the year.

0: It's 66 degrees right here, at least at the University Airport in the Davis area, going up to a high today. They're saying of 94 degrees, which will be warmer than it's been for a few days. Low tonight will be 60. Thursday is going to be the highest, hottest day of the next several with 97 degrees. And Thursday night will be 59, then 95 on Friday without a cloud in the sky from the looks of it. Friday night, 58 degrees. Slight cooling trend. Saturday, 87. Saturday night, 55. Sunday, 86. Sunday night, 55. Monday, 83. Monday night, 56, with a slight chance of rain.
1: What?
0: Not sure where that's coming from, but there it is on the National Weather Service. Partly cloudy Monday night with a slight chance of rain with a low around 56. And then I guess that scoots right out of here. And Tuesday will be mostly sunny with a high near 85. So mid-80s during the day, bumping into the low 90s a couple of times, mid to upper 50s at night. Remember back in January, February, when we were talking about ideal planting weather for summer vegetables, mid-50s to mid-80s? Well, there we are. And we are having conversations.
1: So Don, I wanted to, so it's spring, it's summer, it's, our weather is going warmer and cooler and warmer. Yes. And it does that. And it does that every year.
0: Yes.
1: But yet I look at an average temperature, which mm-hmm. is the average today would be 88. And it's like, that may be the average, but it doesn't take into account the fact that we're going up and down all the time.
0: Well,
1: because we do.
0: That's what averages are. And we've certainly had our share of ups and downs this season with temperatures in March in the upper 80s to low 90s and then dropping down with very cold nights in early April. But this is pretty average right now, indeed, as you know. So the average temperature on, let's say, June 4th.
1: It's 88.
0: Yeah. And going to be at the end of the month, the average high will be 92. So that's what we do in June, as we go from the mid 80s to the low 90s as our average high. We typically, in my experience here in the Sacramento Valley, we typically hit 100 degrees sometime late May or early to mid June. It has not happened. We haven't even been particularly close to it yet so far. So pretty mild temperatures. Night temperatures have been low 50s. This is pretty ideal for transplanting. We have a lot of people very concerned. We hear things like, well, the heat's coming on, or is it still okay to plant? Obviously, with the correct follow-up watering, which I think we harp on here sufficiently that we can talk about it later in the show. I don't need to go into that right now, but it does look like mild weather going for the rest of this week, and highest temperature is going to be around 90 to the very low 90s. Night temperature is very mild, and of course, as we say, sunny. The soil condition is ideal right now. I've been out planting like crazy. If you soak everything down a couple of days ahead of time, then go in and turn or break into your soil to plant little seedling vegetables and flowers and things like that, you will find it's just about ideal right now. It should crumble in your hands, adequate moisture to get the roots established. The key thing, obviously, water it in as you plant it. Check daily. Water as needed. You may not need to water daily. I've been putting in vegetables like crazy. May is my busy vegetable planting month. It's been almost, well, let's see, briefly, there was one wind spell there where I had to water each day. Otherwise, it's typically every other day. But I check every day. I go out there and I check, because here and there, there'll be one smaller plant I put in, a little squash plant that was in a 2-inch pot instead of a 4-inch. There's a watering can out there, one of the last things I do before I leave the vegetable garden each evening is fill up the watering can, leave it there. So when I check in the morning, I can make a quick decision. I don't have to turn the valve on, do all that stuff. I can just water that plant and go. But check daily, water as needed. I will say, things that I put in within 5 to 7 days are not needing daily watering. In most cases, not even needing every other day watering in my garden soil. But the pictures we're looking at, as folks come in with their raised planters, their containers, things like that, they're drying out very rapidly. So we're having to have a lot of conversations about how to thoroughly and effectively irrigate flowers, vegetables, new trees, young citrus, which are going in now. It's a great time to plant citrus, things like that, how to water them. Once you get that figured out, this is a great time of year to plant things. We've got all those kind of public service announcements to do. We've got, first of all, remind you that KDIT is public radio, community radio. That means we rely on contributions from listeners like you to fund our operating costs. If you like what you hear, head on over to kdrt.org and click on the support button. A little programming or station note. The RSS feeds are working. What that means is the podcasts are loading. We had 2 weeks there in which things were not going as planned, shall we say. Diligent work by our stalwart volunteers at the station and the extremely generous consultant who came in and helped troubleshoot everything should all be back in order. But I do want to thank at least a couple of you who contacted us and some who contacted me directly to let us know that the podcasts weren't there. Because interestingly, I hadn't checked that and I went on, our podcast is not there. Oh, look, none of the other podcasts for the station are loading either. And it was about then that others at the station became aware of the problem. So your notes and comments help. Just want to thank you for those of you that got in touch with us to say the show is not there. And also, Keith, thank you for letting us know when the show is back there. So things are back in order. The station's operating system is living on borrowed time. But for now, we've borrowed a little more and we should be able to get going forward for the time being. Again, thanks for your notes and comments. They're very, very helpful.
1: And the station is working on making it so that we don't have to have this announcement ever again.
0: We hope so.
1: it's in process, but be reliable. That's what our goal is.
0: Be That's reliable. Our goal for the year. Be reliable. Yes. we set our sights low.
1: Okay. So I wanted to just remind people, I know we've announced it before, but this weekend on Saturday is the Davis Pride celebration. And so there's going to be a number of bands playing. I'm not going to read everything. And it's happening in Civic Center Park. That's in the behind the Davis City Hall at 6th and B Streets.
0: I want to mention Rocky Outcrop, who's been bringing amazing guests into the studio. If you're listening to the live broadcast of the Davis Garden Show, you can still catch this one. Listening Saturday, you better go online and listen to the rebroadcast. Rocky Outcrop is welcoming 15-time Grammy winner Ricky Skaggs.
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0: The Yolo County Breakdown. Okay, folks, we have a little tiny radio station in Davis, California, 95.7 FM. We actually broadcast maybe to the edge of town, but worldwide on KDRT.org. Bella Fleck, Renee Fleming, and now we have Ricky Skaggs coming to KDRT, thanks to Rocky Outcrop and his connections in the music industry. That will be Friday for the live broadcast, June 5th at 10 a.m. right here. Ricky Skaggs first took the stage with Bill Monroe at the age of 6 years old and has left an indelible mark on music history. You can hear an interview and some of his music on Yolo County Breakdown, Friday, June 5th, 10 a.m. And for rebroadcast of that program or all the other great programming here, let's say maybe Davis Garden Show, you missed one of them and you can't find it in your podcast, you can always go to kdrt.org, click on the show page, and there they are archived. And so if you happen to miss the live broadcast of Yolo County Breakdown, it'll be there for 2 weeks after it broadcasts, and you can check it out that way. 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If it happens to be working, the podcast will download to your computer. So Ricky Skaggs is coming to KDRT.
1: If you missed our show at any time, right, you don't have to worry about the two-week limit because we're not limited. We're forever.
0: That's right. We're a public.
1: And everything is really, really confused and you're not sure what's going on, you can always go to our personal show website, davisgardenshow.com, and the shows are archived there. Don puts them up there regularly.
0: Okay. Arboretum is kind of going into summer mode, but the folk music jam sessions continue every week at noon to one, every Thursday. Is that? Yes, every Thursday. And Wyatt Deck, which is easy to find, but I suggest if you've never been before, you should check out the map first. It's in the center east end of the Arboretum near the Redwood Grove, if that helps. Folk music jam sessions, musicians are invited to bring their acoustic instruments and play together informally during this jam session. And then, June 17th, you can get ready to immerse yourself in the vivid beauty of the UC Davis Arboretum as you embark on a midday adventure through gardens, collections, stunning humor with your guide, Warren Roberts, Superintendent Emeritus, on the Walk with Warren, June 17th at noon. That'll be at the Shields Gazebo, far west end of the Arboretum. Very easy to find, parking nearby. So Walk with Warren coming up June 17th.
1: And if you live in Davis and you have never gone on a walk with Warren or been to one of his lectures or anything, I encourage you to do it because it's an experience. He's wonderful.
0: Behind the scenes tour of the Good Life Garden, which is occurring also on Wednesday, June 17th. Oh, you've got to choose. 12, 12 to 1, 12:10 to 1 p.m. Go behind the scenes of the Good Life Garden, calling all edible gardening enthusiasts. Join landscape adaptation fellow J.R. Balangasa for a tour of the Good Life Garden in the RMI courtyard. This garden features raised beds with vegetables, fruit trees, and ornamental plantings that support pollinators and other biodiversity. Visit this relaxing and colorful garden just as summer gets underway to learn about the many crops we can grow in our climate. Pre-registration is not required, but please arrive on time to the meeting location. It is a tour. Participants are encouraged to wear comfortable walking shoes and consider bringing a water bottle. It will be canceled in the case of an extreme heat event, which, looking at the weather, seems extremely unlikely. So these events are at arboretum.ucdavis.edu, and RMI stands for Robert Mondavi Institute Courtyard.
1: We have a couple of other things coming up with the Master Gardeners. Boy, it's a busy summer. Usually our summers are so slow. But we have on June 11th, how to fix irrigation leaks to save water. Yeah. And this is it's very useful to know this stuff, man. So that would be a good one. And then June 25th, here you go, creating a 12-month garden.
0: Yep.
1: That's a marvelous, marvelous thing to be able to do if you have the opportunity. And here it is. And those events are both with the Yolo County Master Gardeners. And you can go to their website to get more information about those and all the other events that are coming up.
0: You go to the UC Master Gardener Program of Yolo County. That's ucanr.edu. And you will find that if you just type, at least as of today, UC Master Gardener Program of Yolo County into Google, this will pop up. And there's the information about all these Zoom sessions, as well as the other events that they have, and their newsletter, which you can subscribe to, which, by the way, is great. So
1: when we were talking earlier, off air, Don said, well, I have this article, and he showed it to me, and it's titled Check Daily, Water as Needed.
0: Sounds familiar, right?
1: This is where that phrase came from. This article, which was published in Davis Enterprise in 2007. If you read down in this article, it says the first rule of thumb, check the plants daily, water as needed.
0: Yep.
1: Got that. And then the second rule of thumb, water every other day, the following amounts. 4-inch pot, a half gallon. Wait a minute. A half gallon is like a milk jug.
0: So this is a guideline. Right. It's at redwoodbarn.com. Let's see. The title of this article from 2007 is Check Daily, Water as Needed.
1: Yeah.
0: And this is how much to water things that you've just put in the ground. And this, was published in, this is a June article. Maybe I should just send it to the editor and have him run it again. I'll make a few changes in it. If you've planted out a 4-inch pot or a 1-gallon can or a 5-gallon can or a 15-gallon can, here's how much water you need to give it every other day at first, for the first 1, 2, 3 weeks, depending on the weather and other factors.
1: So the place that you planted a 4-inch pot,
0: yes,
1: plant, put in a milk jug of water, a half gallon. And if it came out of a 1-gallon can, then you put in a gallon of water. That's easy to remember. And then with a 5-gallon can, 1.5 gallons of water, and a 15-gallon can, 2 gallons of water. Now, the reason that you're not having to put 5 times as much for a 5-gallon can as a 1-gallon can is that you're just watering the roots.
0: Well, also, in the industry, we're not really supposed to use the terms gallon anymore because they don't hold 1 gallon or 5 gallons of anything. So those are old industry jargon. We now are supposed to call them a number 1 can, a number 5 can. So the number 5 can doesn't hold 5 times the volume of a number 1 can to begin with. That's just sort of industry terminology right there. The main thing that we're trying to get at is the plant that goes in the ground needs water, not just for the volume of soil that was in the container, but also the soil around it and below it. Longtime listeners to the program have heard this many times, but almost every day now, as we enter the month of June and through July, August, and September, we'll have conversations with people whose plants are struggling. They bring in pictures, we look at it, and we say, this appears to be drought stress. And they say, but we're watering every day. And the conversation then diverges in different directions. But what it boils down to is people have no idea what the output of their irrigation system is, and they're running it at a frequency that isn't related to the plant's specific needs. And so we end up essentially having to have the same sort of beginning irrigation conversation over and over again. Really what it comes back to is people often have irrigation systems put in and then they don't understand them. So they're set by the landscaper who is then done. And this is literally had this conversation yesterday with someone whose tree was struggling. They had their front yard re-landscaped, which is a rather special situation. You have existing trees that were getting a certain type of watering. Netafim is the brand of irrigation that they put in, and they were running it. And so we have, you know, a series of questions. How often is it running? Oh, it runs every day. Well, you know, we're thinking that's not optimal, but we'll come back to that. How long does it run? And they don't know how long it's running. Which is
1: but then they don't know how much water they're putting
0: in. The most important part of the conversation is how much water are you presently giving so we can give you some guidance. So, you know, that tells, okay, so you need to go look at your timer. You need to look at the brand. I know this is sounding technical, but it's really important to run about 10 minutes a day, every day. Now, the part of this article that has changed, I believe I found the exact sentence that I'm going to have to correct. Most drip emitters put out 1 to 2 gallons per hour. I said in 2007. Netafim brand, I'm now editorializing, puts out 0.4 to 0.9 gallons per hour.
1: Oh my.
0: Yes, it's a very low output. That's why it's popular, because it can be used to conserve water, but it's a fraction, you know, 0.4 gallons versus 1 gallon, 0.4 gallons versus 2 gallons. Emitters have changed. Drip irrigation systems have changed over the last 20 to 25 years, and there's lower output. So think about this, 0.4 gallons per hour running for 10 minutes.
1: 0.4 divided by 6 is...
0: A coffee cup.
1: Less than 0.1?
0: It's a coffee cup of water that they're putting on the plant.
1: Oh, my goodness.
0: Every
1: no,
0: day.
1: No, no. You need to have a milk carton of water.
0: So what? Right. Well, that's a good start. So one of the things we often suggest, so if you're in this situation, here's an easy step forward. Take all of the whole week's worth of 10 minutes, add them up, put all of that on at once. Okay. 10 minutes a day, 7 days a week, try 70 minutes. And you can see their facial expression, 70 minutes. 70 minutes, you've now given the plant, you know, a gallon of water if you're lucky, depending on the system, but it's better than what you were doing before. And then you'll go from there, because you'll need to probably run it longer than that, but that's a good starting point. Is the total amount of water for the week enough? Probably not, but at least you're now giving it more water all at once. You're not keeping the plant on the edge of death at all times.
1: And because you've given it that much water, it has percolated down and out so that the roots can expand, because we always know that roots can't grow into dry soil.
0: Right. And so we find ourselves saying, all right, try adding it all up and doing it all at once. Or we say, how about if you go home this afternoon, got any other projects to do? Great. Go turn the system on, let it run all afternoon. All afternoon. What? That's a lot of water. Yes. I want you to bring the soil to field capacity. I want you to saturate the soil and then have it drain out so that you know that everything below where that plant is and everything past where that plant is has moisture in it sufficient to sustain new root growth. And then, no, I don't want you doing that all the time. I just want you to get the whole area hydrated better. Then we can talk about what your setting is going to be after that. But you need to know the output. This is crucial. And you need to understand, I'm not trying to disparage landscapers, but I hear this so often that it's exasperating. What they're using is an old agricultural approach to this kind of drip irrigation. This brand was initially an agriculture brand. They were using calculations to replace what that melon plant needed in that greenhouse in Israel every single day, not giving it a full week's worth of water, not giving it deeper hydration, wider hydration. Every drop of water is precious in those situations. These are usually from desert environments. They've calculated it to the nth degree, to a degree that none of us are going to do. And they're providing every single day what that plant needed. That was the foundation of these kind of low output drip systems. They aren't appropriate at that with that usage in landscapes. It just doesn't translate that way. You need to be doing, like we're always talking about, watering deeper, watering wider every now and then. And daily watering invites fungus problems. So you want to get away from that surface being damp all the time. So we want deeper watering less often. So the first thing we started with was every other day for the newly planted plants. Every day might be, you know, what it seems to need, but if you keep it that wet, you might rot it. Every other day allows that surface a chance to dry out a little bit, reduces the likelihood of rot. And the problem is, if you go to a lot of places, a lot of hardware stores, a lot of nurseries, you walk in with your problem, they're going to say, oh, you're overwatering, which, as we know at the Davis Garden Show, is a meaningless term. So we don't use that term here. You're watering too often, perhaps. You're creating conditions favorable to crown rot, perhaps. That may be, but it's very rare nowadays for people to be watering, putting on too much water at any one time. By far the most common conversations we have are people watering very, very shallowly and frequently, and then the plants struggling. Your vegetable plants, your young summer flowers, young trees that you've put in, young, should be growing vigorously right now. They should be, this is when they should be focusing on growth and making flowering points in the case of your tomato plant. They should be vigorous, not stunted, not stressed. The more stunted and stressed they are now, the less yield you'll get overall. So deeper watering, less often. We make the point frequently here, but we really need to get back to this because we're having this conversation so often because of the conversion over to low water, low output watering systems.
1: Okay, we have a longtime listener, Wen Quinn, who has written in, and thank you so much for answering my questions on the last show. You provided me with a lot of great information. This was talking about shade trees.
0: Fastidiate trees. We taught everybody a new word. I think I may take a picture of my fastidiate heritage variety of oak because it looks great right now. Maybe that'll be the show picture on the Cater show page. Because this is it's a very distinctive growth habit that these trees have. And there's a lot of trees in that fastidiate category.
1: And she writes, I have a few follow-up questions, if you don't mind. Yep. Ideally, I would like to keep the privets alive until the new trees have grown to a good height. Would it work if I plant the new trees right in front of the privets so they get a little morning sun but no afternoon sun? I assume that it's shading the privets. Privets appear very aggressive, so I'm afraid the new trees will not survive right next to them. However, I don't want to plant the new trees too far from the fence where the privets currently are.
0: Okay, we'll start with that one. Well, privet roots are definitely quite a network. Anybody who's dealt with them, you'll find as you dig even 3-4 feet away from the plant, you're cutting through a lot of smaller roots, which eventually get bigger. And I don't know that they're truly allelopathic in the sense of putting any toxin in the soil, but things don't seem to grow right under them, that's for sure. But the things we talked about could be compatible or competitive, I guess would be the term I would use. What you need is a shovel, like one of our listeners brought in and proudly showed me that he's using to keep redwood roots out of a planter area. It's a long, in the industry, we call them nurseryman's spades years ago, nursery spades, because they're a long, narrow spade, as much as 16 to 18 inches long, only about 5 or 6 inch diameter. Trenching spades are similar. And his that he found online was really impressive. One, it had some weight to it, so it did the work for you when he put it in the ground. It had a serrated blade, shovel edge, so it actually cuts through the soil. And the goal was, in his case, because redwood roots are invading where he's trying to plant this thing, every few months, he's going to do what nursery people do, hence the name nurseryman's spade. He's going to go out and he's just going to cut straight down around the plant with this spade. And he's already done this and he's already cutting through redwood roots. So the idea is to just block those roots, cut them off for as long as it takes for the new plant to get established. Because if you don't, you'll turn all that nice. So make that nice big planting hole, put your new 15-gallon tree in, and those roots will happily invade in there because you're watering that area and you've loosened it and you've made very favorable conditions for the root growth. So you just go around, get one of these spades, and you want to go as deep as it can, so the longer the better, and you just cut straight down in a circle around the tree. Why is this called a nurseryman's spade? Because in much of the rest of the world, nursery plants are grown out in the field. They're not grown in containers. Only in California, Arizona, that's a relatively new phenomenon of growing nursery stuff in pots. It was grown in a field. You wanted to buy a shrub, you'd go out to that nursery guy on the edge of town, you walk through the field, you'd point at the shrub you wanted, you go, all right, we'll have that there next week. And they bring in their nurseryman's spade and dig around it and dig it up and put it in ball and burlap wire with burlap around it and bring that to your house. And it weighed 150 pounds and you have yourself a shrub that was grown in a field. It always amazes me that there's an entire segment of my industry that does this. You go to nurseries back east and the garden centers like mine, and they've just received a delivery. It'll be a whole bunch of bald and burlap things that were field grown sitting out front, each one weighing 80 to 100 pounds or more. Nurseryman's spade was used to prune their roots and keep them within the root ball. We're using it the other way around to keep roots out of the root ball. And that's one thing you can do. So that's the first, is to keep cutting those until the tree starts to get established.
1: So when you're cutting off the redwood roots that have invaded that nice juicy soil, you're not going to have to go in there and pull them out, are you? You just let them rot in place?
0: They're compost at that point. Perfectly beneficial, yeah. But if you do nothing, I've had people build, back in COVID, a lot of people were putting in new vegetable planters and filling them with soil and doing everything right. And then the yield would decline. The plants wouldn't grow as well. And oftentimes they'd send a picture. We were talking about nitrogen and watering because, you know, when you brought in fresh soil after a year or two, you have to replenish it. But then they'd have a picture and there'd be the neighbor's fence line would be all privets. And I go, oh dear, dig down in there and see what you're going to find. Oh yeah, I find all these roots in there. You're just basically feeding and watering your neighbor's privets at this point. So that's where cutting those roots on the edge of the
1: planter. You could use that shovel on the outside edge of the planter. Oh, okay.
0: I mean, you can get root barriers. They exist. Mostly they're sold by bamboo specialists. So if you all are in this area and you want to get a bamboo barrier, that'll work for keeping roots of aggressive trees out as well. And your average local bamboo supplier, such as Davis Bamboo or Bamboo Sorcery or any of the other good bamboo nurseries in the Bay Area, will typically have root barrier available, which is anywhere from 40 to 80 mil, really heavy duty plastic, which you can do. You can put that in, you can put a barrier in that solves your problem for many, many, many years. But it's expensive and you need to install it correctly. And you can, if this is just a temporary thing, in the case of a vegetable box, for example, you can keep cutting those roots. And here our goal is just to get the new tree holding its own against the privets until it's up and growing. And then you can probably stop with all this. And at that point, you'll probably be taking out the privets because the tree will have gotten to the point where it's giving you the privacy you're after. So this could be done, but the root competition from the privets could be a problem.
1: And if you decided to, you've got a row of privets, if you decided, well, I'll take out this one privet and I'll plant something there. And then later on, I'll take out another privet and plant something there. How soon after you cut down the privet, have the roots rotted enough that you can dig into it?
0: You can dig in right away. That's no problem. The roots will start to break down immediately. The question is whether the privet will
1: resprout.
0: The roots, no, but the stump will. So this is something you need to know about a particular plant. Privets, for example, and Pittosporum tibira and several other plants, if you cut them to the ground, they'll resprout immediately. So you haven't killed them by cutting them down by any stretch. But if you cut them down, let's say you treat the stump or you just keep chopping it and don't allow it to regrow, yes, the roots will begin to wither right away. So as far as that goes, they don't re-sprout. There are exceptions to that. Tree of heaven, Ailanthus altissima, comes up from the root. There are plants that do. Bamboo is a rhizome. So you may have cut down this part of it, but that rhizome is still over there. It can resprout. But for the most
1: part, apples are another one.
0: Yeah, crab apples. Any that are notable for suckering problems, and crab apples are definitely noted for that. In fact, they are so well noted for it. If you're in crab apple country and you want to buy a crab apple, ask your local nursery about the ones that are on the new rootstock that doesn't sprout. You can learn all about that from Frank Schmidt Company up in Oregon. They have a sprout-free root stock, which would really save us a lot of trouble with crab apples. They're not a big deal in our area, but I know up in the Pacific Northwest, they're a very popular tree, and root suckering is a big problem. So many plants will resprout only from the stem. A handful will come back from the roots. Privets would only come back from the stem. I can tell you, you'll have to cut them down repeatedly. They will try to resprout for quite a long time, but if you keep after them, those roots will basically wither and become compost.
1: So I guess my question is, if one wanted to plant in the same area as the privet is, would you just cut it down and cut it down and cut it down and cut it? And how long would you have to wait before you could plant there?
0: If you're just going to try and let it break down on its own, it's going to take a couple of years at least. So if you want to replant right where it is, you have to dig it out. I've done that. It takes, for an average privet, 4 hours of labor to dig out the whole stump and as much of the root system as near the stump as possible. We run into this problem, and I don't think this is an issue here, fortunately, but someone will have like a raised planter that was built in and a tree right in the middle. And they have to replace that tree for some reason. So the new tree has to go right where the old tree was. Well, there you've got a problem. Because even if you have the stump ground out by a tree service, they're going to grind it down six, eight, ten
1: to the top
0: inches,
1: of the planter,
0: to whatever the stump grinder will reach, and then that's it. You haven't gotten it all out by any stretch. No, it's just labor. It's just work at that point. If you need to plant right there, you have to excavate around it and cut the roots that you can't dig out and dig out the stump. And I've done it. It's, as I say, we did it with a small mulberry here, and the two of us took about 4 hours total. You know, it's labor, but that's really all it is. It's better, easier. Life will be much simpler if you can just move over a couple of feet, because the root system is never evenly distributed. So when we were landscapers and we would run into this situation, we would say, well, I'm going to try and put this tree here, but we're going to find the right spot to dig the right hole. We're not going to shoehorn the tree roots into a little tiny area just because it needs to be in this exact location. We need to be able to dig a proper planting hole. So we'll just move over a couple of feet. We almost invariably found just a couple of feet was all it took. You didn't have to go 10 feet away. You didn't have to excavate in a big way. You just had to find a place where it was possible to dig a proper planting hole. The hole does not have to be perfectly round. It can be oval, it can be square, it can be whatever shape it takes. It just has to be big enough for the new plant that's going to go in.
1: I'm going to come back to Wenquin's comments and questions.
0: Yep.
1: If I plant columnar zelkovas,
0: yep,
1: and prune them to strong lateral branches 5 to 6 years after planting to control their height, mm-hmm, will this require pruning only once or periodic pruning for rest of the tree's life? Will it involve pruning many branches on each tree or just pruning out the central leader? According to the internet, columnar zelkovas can grow 40 to 50 feet tall. Sure. So I want to ensure I can feasibly control their height. Otherwise, they will be too tall. And remember from her earlier message, she wanted it to be 20 to 25 feet maximum.
0: It wouldn't be too hard to keep one of these upright forms of zelkova. For those who don't know the tree, zelkova is an elm relative that looks a lot like an elm and became very popular when Dutch elm disease killed out elms all over the United States back in the early to mid part of the 20th century. A lot of areas where elms had been popular replanted instead of planting new elms because they were all dying. They planted zelkova. And there are many parts of Davis, some of the older neighborhoods like Elmwood Drive. Those aren't elms, they're zelkovas. Yes, they're big trees, 50, 60 feet. They're also 80 plus years old. So, well, I get your concern. The size of this tree is a pretty long way down the road. It would not be that difficult to control the height. It would be best if you had an actual certified arborist doing this, because they're going to be getting up on a ladder and they're going to be making some fairly important strategic decisions. So you'll need to make it clear what you're after. It is not just a once pruning, though. It would require periodic pruning for the rest of the tree's lives if everybody who's living in those two houses just doesn't want that kind of height. Now, if you stop, a new leader will almost certainly form on this, particularly these strongly fastidiate types of trees. They have a very strong tendency to form a new leader, and then it will grow gradually to 45 to 50 feet. That's 30 plus years down the road. So again, give some consideration to the timeline on this. But to answer your question specifically, yes, a few years down the road, you'll make some decisions about the height. And then every, let's say, 2 to 4 years after that, someone will need to come in and just retain that height by correct pruning. It's not hard to do. This is not something that's going to be super, super expensive or anything like that. But you will need to make sure that that height is retained the way you want it to be.
1: So how low to the ground are the lowest branches on this tree? And how wide will the tree get?
0: Your choice as to how, well, not your choice, it's the grower's choice as to how low the lowest branches are. I really wish wholesale tree growers would leave the lower branches on all the trees they grow, because it makes a stronger tree that establishes in the landscape better, typically without even requiring staking. It's a better balanced tree. Unfortunately, it's been true for as long as I can remember that nurseries prune them up to make a bare trunk because that's what they think the public wants. And so they take all the lower branches off, and we bring in a 15-gallon tree. There's never branches on the first, say, 5 feet. For some reason, they don't do that with birch trees or redwoods or certain others, but pretty much any other species you're sure to get with those lower branches removed. I have one grower who has what he calls a column. Instead of pruning off the lower branches, he just side prunes them because they need the space in the wholesale grounds. They don't want them crowding each other, but he leaves them. And that makes a stronger tree, in my opinion. So to answer your question, they would have lower branches if the growers would leave them. What was your other question?
1: How wide does it get?
0: In 10 years, this columnar zelkova, and this goes for things like the heritage oak and some of the other fastidiate types of trees we mentioned, they will be 6 feet across. whereas the regular form, non-fastigiate version would be 12 feet across. So it's a very upright growth habit, but 5 to 6 feet apart would be reasonable spacing if you're trying to grow these as a hedge.
1: If I plant columnar's alcova and pruning them, how far apart should the trees be spaced? Six to 10 feet. And when do zelkovas drop their leaves in the fall?
0: Late November to early December in this area.
1: Okay.
0: And they have nice fall color. It's interesting. It's more purplish red. It's not showy, but it's pretty.
1: All right. We've got a question here. As there a tree is struggling, it's not growing much. The leaves look anemic and stressed, and it's a maple tree that is several years old. So it said the area was re-landscaped and drip irrigation was installed. The landscaper put in a Netafim system, and the landscaper originally set it for 10 minutes, three times a week, but it has now been changed to three times a week for 45 minutes. The other plants on the line are drought-tolerant plants. Yeah. What should this person do?
0: That's a big challenge because you have a high water tree surrounded by low water plants. And so what's going to guide the timing of this, unless you can recalibrate this whole system somehow, is the maple tree's water needs. And it's already struggling because of this changeover. So the first thing, if you're re-landscaping your yard, let's say you're taking out your lawn and you're going to put in low water landscaping, and many people are embarking on that now. This is actually a really good time of year to start thinking about what you're going to do, how you're going to do this step by step. Let's say you're going to use cardboard and mulch or whatever you're going to do. You're going to use a tarp. You're going to mulch with arborist wood chips, any of the various techniques you find online for getting rid of your lawn and planting low water landscaping in the fall. There are almost certainly trees on the perimeter of that whose roots are under that soil that have been living on the lawn watering or the nearby irrigation. And if you're going to shut that off, those trees will be very adversely affected. This tree was showing, you know, we haven't been that hot, and this tree was showing marginal burn on the leaves, burnt areas extending up in between the veins, scorched appearance on the leaves that were facing what I presume to have been the south, southwest, because that's where you typically see the sunburn. Pretty classic sunburn symptoms. And it's not just sunburn. Maples can take full sun in the case of this particular variety. You get these symptoms when it's under irrigated in full sun. And they've shifted over to low water. Well, if you're doing the same thing, please keep watering the trees. And it can be really simple. There's a three-ring irrigation system that you can find online, simplified tree irrigation system that was developed at the UC Davis Center for Urban Horticulture. And it's really, in principle, it's very simple. You take a ring of drip, put it around near the trunk, more or less, a couple feet out. A ring of drip, put it about the middle of the drip line, the line of where rainfall falling from the tree would fall on the ground. That's what we mean by the drip line. And then one more line outside the perimeter of the existing tree drip line. So three rings that are running around this tree. And you run them for, hold your breath, 18 to 24 hours.
1: What?
0: Every couple of weeks. And that will give the tree what it needs and get it through this process of killing the turf or whatever it is that was above it that was previously getting water from the sprinklers on the lawn. It's going to be getting less water than it was because typically lawn sprinklers run 2 to 3 times a week, sometimes daily, putting out a lot of water. So that tree was probably getting significantly more water than you'll be giving it now. But at least you'll be hydrating the root zone very thoroughly about every 1 to 2 weeks, which is what most trees would benefit from if they're relatively high water trees. Thorough soaking every 1 to 2 weeks. They need many gallons of water when they get it. So with a drip system that's putting it out slowly, you can run it for 18 to 24 hours and go a good long time before you need to do that again. You can measure in your own soil how long you need to go. A week after you've done that soaking, take a trowel, start digging down, see what the soil moisture feels like. We're aiming for an 18 to 24 inch depth of irrigation every 1 to 2 weeks for a relatively young tree like this one. An older established tree could go longer, probably would benefit from a longer irrigation, but could go longer between waterings.
1: So when you say a ring of drip, now when I first heard that, I was thinking, oh, a soaker hose, but no, you said drip. So how frequently on that ring are the drip emitters? I'm assuming you're talking about emitters.
0: Yeah, you can put them in. I put them in every 2 feet when I do this, and I'm using a 2 gallon an hour output. So you can buy them emitterized. You can buy the emitterized tubing where they're already installed. Typically they're 1 foot apart, but you can buy them with a wider spacing if you want to, and a relatively high output. So the products are going to vary as to what people are going to find as they go out and do this. Personally, I do 2 gallon an hour every 2 feet when I do something like this. And your goal is to get at least a really well hydrated strip of soil. No, the whole root zone is not going to be irrigated by this. Even 18 to 24 hours is not going to get the entire root zone watered. You'll never get the whole root zone watered. Irrigation systems aren't that perfect, but you'll at least be watering a significant percentage of the existing roots when you do this. And that part of it is capillary action, as we like to say here, is your friend. So you run it that long. Not only is it going down, but it's going out. It wouldn't surprise me if you've got most of the root zone hydrated with a very long soaking like that. Obviously, if you're really concerned about it, you could put more rings, but this is a simplified drip irrigation system to get a tree through a drought setting where you've removed the turf. And so you're giving the tree mostly what it needs most of the time with a system that's really easy to install and easy for you to manage, because you don't have to hook this up to a timer at all. This can go right on your hose, turn it on, let it run at a moderate flow, and overnight, 24 hours, 36 hours, depending on what your goal is. But that's the key, is to have it not just at the base of the tree, not just in the middle of the drip line of the tree, but also all the way out to the edge of where the drip line is, and even past that a little bit. Because you know the roots go well past the existing canopy of the tree.
1: Well, Don, it's June. Can you believe that? It's June already. And that means I've got a new calendar page to look at. It's wonderful. For those of you who want to follow along, redwoodbarn.com/calendar, and that is capitalized, /June26.jpg, and that is not capitalized. And there you will see Salvia splendens, which is the most vibrant red-orange color I've seen in a long time.
0: Well, we'll come back to that one, because that's an important conversation. Go ahead.
1: Well, we can't do it now. I've got all June to do the rest of it.
0: You'll run through them first, then we'll talk
1: about them. Okay. Lavatera, Woodlia, that he has Black Knight up there. Mm-hmm. Penstemon, and he has Painted Lady up there. Ipomoea, that's Morning Glory. What?
0: Yeah. We just keep...
1: I pronounced that one correctly, didn't I?
0: It keeps sneaking into our conversations, much less into your yard.
1: A pumpkin flower.
0: Yeah, those are cool.
1: Mandevilla laxa.
0: That's
1: a hollyhock. A geranium Johnson's blue. A clematis. And Onotheria.
0: Yep. So of those,
1: Onothera.
0: Let's talk about the Ipomoea for a moment. Morning Glory. Last year, I think I talked about this last year. Every few years, I plant Morning Glories because I love them. I think the flowers are really cool. They're one of my favorite flowers to photograph, by the way. And so they're fun for that. They give quick cover. They're very showy. So I planted 2 little garden structures out in my vegetable garden with Morning Glory, knowing full well that they would reseed, which they do. Every few years I do this, and the next year or two I get rid of the seedlings. And then when they're completely gone, I forget how bad it was and I plant them again. Where I planted them, I should take a picture of this. Each one of those structures has a carpet of Morning Glory seedlings, probably 100 or more, coming up right underneath the structure again. The color has changed slightly since we're now, you know, second generation seed is going to be a little bit different color range than what I planted. They're already blooming. They're very pretty. And I looked at them and said, you know what? You can cover this structure again, just no further than that. So they're going to stay on that structure and they're going to get another year of growth on my property. So if you happen to plant the annual beautiful Ipomoea Morning Glory, the one Heavenly Blue is the best known variety. It's been around for many, many, many years. Be aware that its problem is it reseeds like crazy. And the seed can lie in the soil for 10 to 20 years. It's a good hard seed coat, so it could just lie there waiting to germinate. So I know I've created a half a generation's worth of hassle for myself by planting this, but I'm on the farm. It's an isolated area. I could just rototill it if I had to. In your garden, they can be quite a hassle because they can go from seedling to scrambling up on things very quickly. However, I consider them very manageable compared to the other one.
1: Okay, so this one, you said the blue one is most common. I want lavender.
0: Well, they exist.
1: When I started here living in Davis as a student, I got some lavender Morning Glories and I thought, oh, that's beautiful. And so I would carefully harvest some seeds, and every place that I went, I had lavender Morning Glories. And then when I got to a place where I could stay for a while, they'd stop being lavender.
0: Yeah, the second generation will, the multiple generations of seedlings will change in many species, will have slight color change, either back crossing to the original parents or just the natural variation within the species. And the heavenly blue morning glory is a true blue color, which is hard to find in the garden. True blue is very, very desirable for gardeners because it's an unusual, the rarest color in gardening, they say. Yes, subsequent generations are more purple, more reddish purple. They're okay, they're pretty, but they're not the true blue color that I started with. I also would like to apologize to anyone who lives in the place that I used to live because these are undoubtedly still there because I plant
1: Oh,
0: them
1: yeah.
0: everywhere I go. Be
1: Yeah, I do
0: aware of
1: too.
0: morning glory, but the annual one, at least in seedlings, are very recognizable.
1: Where do I get lavender, though?
0: I'm going to discourage you from planting morning glory, but the one that really is a concern is the perennial one that nurseries are still selling.
1: Oh, no.
0: At this point, I will order it for someone if they want it, just as with
1: After a
0: Japanese.
1: long lecture.
0: Yes, just as with Japanese honeysuckle. And I'll say, if you don't pick this up, I'm going to throw it out. I'm not going to put it out for sale. So please come pick it up when we contact you because, and then, why would you throw it out? Because I don't want someone planting this without knowing how vigorous and potentially locally invasive. I mean, it's a real garden thug. And I've seen yards overtaken by this perennial morning glory. It does not seed. It's true. It is naturally sterile. It makes up for that. With
1: Oh, yeah.
0: extremely vigorous running across the ground, rooting and
1: Oh, yeah.
0: scrambling up onto things. Now, it's only vegetative in the case of the perennial blue dawn sky flower, Ipomoea acuminata is the botanical name. That one is perennial and it's really problematic in a typical yard. And I do need to mention, if you have this vine, anything in the morning glory family, the juice can make you sick. So if you're pulling it down, if you're a landscape worker and you're working, this is true for anything because you don't necessarily know, but I can tell you this one, be sure to wear gloves, be sure to wear long sleeves, because if you get a whole lot of that sap on your hands and your arms, you will feel nauseous. It's not good for you. A little bit of clipping and trimming you out in the garden, I'm not too concerned about. It's the day you decide to take it down and you're going to spend 4 to 6 hours pulling this stuff and getting it on your hands and so forth. It's going to cause some stomach upset among other symptoms. Let's shift over to something else here, like the salvia, the one you're looking
1: Salvia
0: splendens. Yes,
1: spendens.
0: that is the annual sage, the scarlet sage. It was really
1: Oh.
0: the only sage that most people knew for a long time in the garden, other than the culinary or kitchen herb sage. Now the genus Salvia, right now I have 50 different kinds of salvias available to me. They're almost entirely shrubs or herbaceous perennials. But this one goes way back. And the annual salvias, Salvia splendens, are great garden plants. They're hot colors. They're usually bright red. Some of them are dark purple. There's white. They attract hummingbirds like crazy. They also attract the big Xylocopa bees, the carpenter bees, and a lot of other bees will go to them. And they're just a really cheerful, easy, full sun annual that, in my experience, actually can last as if it were a short-term perennial. They'll often make it through the winter and try to bloom a second year. And some of the new ones, like the Texas hummingbird sage, is an annual variant of Salvia splendens that will reseed and it'll sort of naturalize here and there, but not to the point of being annoying. So I just think salvias are some of the best garden plants in so many ways because they give bloom over a very long season. I have taken pictures of certain types of salvia blooming as early as March and as late as October, November. And I have varieties of salvia that are blooming right through the winter. So you can get blooms year round just focusing on that genus. But people should go back to these annual ones. They're really easy to grow. You can grow them from seed quite readily. You still have time to plant the seed in most places. And if you don't happen to have a source of seed, your local garden center probably has the annual salvia available still in the bedding plant department. Great, bright colors, easy to grow, full sun is best. There are salvias that can take light shade as well.
1: Is this the thing that they used to call Victoria?
0: No, that's a particular short-lived perennial salvia, Victoria Blue. That one is sold in the bedding plant section of your garden center. But in our area, as zone USDA zones 9 and 10, the plant will last 2 to 3 years,
1: It's
0: actually.
1: really short, isn't it?
0: Well, the shorter ones were a big improvement. Yes, the old ones were tall, 18 to 24 inches, sky blue flowers, very pretty. And they bloom basically, spring through early fall, mid-fall even. And then most people will just cut them back and treat them like an annual and pull them out. I cut them down and learned years ago that in mixed plantings in a barrel or something like that, they're almost sure to come right back up, either in the fall or more commonly in the spring, and continue to bloom for at least a second year. So a lot of these things that are sold as annuals are actually technically short-lived perennials. And that one's a true blue color. So there's salvias for every situation. Anywhere you're listening, there's something in the genus Salvia that you can grow. Almost anywhere, because there are some that can take extreme cold. There are herbaceous perennials. There's a lot of woody shrubs that are very hardy and very drought tolerant. There's a lot of subtropical and tropical species. It's a big group of plants. But for home gardeners, it's one of the best for drawing beneficials into the garden, because big bees love them, hummingbirds love them, and they're very easy to grow.
1: And so we have a true blue in the salvia, and we have a true blue in the morning glory.
0: Choosing between them, I'd stick with
1: Yes. But I think we also have a true blue in clematis, don't we?
0: There are true blue clematis and also a lot that are purple. Yeah, that's a vine that we love to grow. It grows in the shade, so it's not that many. There aren't that many plants that grow and bloom in the shade. It also will grow up into the sun and bloom fine in the sun as long as the roots are shaded. We've talked about clematis many times here because it just gives such a big burst of color. And there are varieties that make it possible to extend that burst of color, at least from the genus, from as early as February in the case of the Clematis armandii, to as late as September in the case of the fall blooming ones. So you, with careful selection, you can have a lot of bloom on clematis.
1: We'll talk more about June flowers from that calendar, but I want to get into our weekly question to Don. What are you harvesting now, Don?
0: Harvesting, we
1: Or.
0: just picked apriums. Apriums, yep, those are quite good. Flavor Delight Aprium. It's an apricot plum hybrid. We've Santa Rosa plums are coming in hot and heavy. And we got another plum that's getting ready to ripen, another pluot. So basically, May is the earliest period for most of the stone fruits. May is when your blueberries are mostly ripe. I'm picking some of those right now. May, late April, May, early June, typical blueberry harvest season here in the Sacramento Valley. And then we'll be getting into all the other stone fruits, the earliest of the peaches, for example, mid to late June, and then of course heavy production on into the summer. But the plums come on first, and the berries, blackberries, some of them, blueberries harvesting right now.
1: Are you still planting seeds to grow in your greenhouse, or have you stopped that?
0: Yes. No, we're starting things in cucurbitaceae right now. So that what that means is anything that's related to a melon, squash, pumpkin. We have found that a really effective unit to sell is the 3-inch pot where we've just germinated them and they're just getting their true leaves, nice healthy plants just rooted to the bottom. It takes literally 10 to 14 days from time of plant to sale. So we put them out and people get nice healthy plants that way. That's a great way to go. Yes, of course, you could plant those seeds yourself out in your garden. When I do that, it seems that the critters feel that I've done it for them. Whereas when I plant a seedling, they just seem to leave them alone by comparison. If you're having a problem with little seedlings you're putting out, especially those tender little cucumbers and melons and squash, a strawberry basket flipped over the top and pushed into the soil a little bit will help get it past that first very vulnerable stage. But it's still plenty of time to plant summer vegetables. You can plant tomatoes still. You can plant peppers. Eggplant are going in now, very heavily. Squash, melons, pumpkins, winter squash all go in now. The month of June is when I really plant those. Notice I said squash and winter squash. And this is confusing to people. We've got to come up with another name, like I've said before, for quote,
1: Storage squash.
0: storage squash, root cellar squash. I mean, something that gives the idea that you're growing them for the winter to eat, not to grow. You grow them the same season as your summer squash and your pumpkins and your melons, but you
1: You
0: harvest
1: could
0: them.
1: call them holders.
0: Holders, keepers. Yeah, that one's a
1: Keepers.
0: keeper. There we go. That one's a
1: Yeah.
0: keeper squash. Those go in my garden. They're one of the last things I plant because they take a lot of space and I got to figure out where they're going to go. And they go on an emitter down at the end. I just let them run wherever they want to. So I'll plant those anytime in the month of June. Pumpkins for the jack-o'-lantern trade are historically planted late June or the 1st of July, and you'll be harvesting them at the end of September, 1st of October. Pumpkins can go in anytime through the month of June. So anything in that family can go in right now. And I'm going to echo my friend Debbie Flower when she's on Fred Hoffman's show. She makes this point all the time. Buying root-bound, overgrown members of Cucurbitaceae is a recipe for failure. So if you're at the garden center, the hardware store, and it's blooming and it's clearly a big plant in a little pot, I do this myself. I take them home, I tear those roots apart, I put them in the ground. There's about a 10-day period of transition as they sit there, do nothing, and then finally start to grow. So you've lost almost 2 weeks of the growth cycle of the plant when you buy an overgrown plant. Look for the fresh stalk that just came in. Or start it yourself and get it out there as quickly as you possibly can. Root-bound members of Cucurbitaceae do not establish well.
1: Well, today I have two quotations for you. And that's because they go so well together. First is CZ Guest. And they said, gardening is the best therapy in the world. Okay. And the next is Christopher Lloyd. You know Christopher Lloyd. He's that humorous TV star.
0: Yes.
1: And Christopher Lloyd said, good gardening and a quiet life seldom go hand in hand.
0: I have to give that some thought. You've been listening to the Davis Garden Show with Don.

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1: I'm Dr. Anthony Lizerwitz, and this is Climate Connections. A growing number of people are heating and cooling their homes with ductless heat pumps called mini-splits. And despite the name, there's nothing mini about the impact this technology can have on your comfort and bills. Mini-splits have an outdoor unit that connects to one or more indoor units with a refrigerant line set. Those indoor units are typically wall-mounted, and each can be set to the temperature of your choosing, so you can make certain parts of your home warmer or cooler.
2: I generally like to put a unit in a bedroom so that you have the ability to shut your door at night and you are still being served by the heating and cooling of the mini split.
1: Abby Hawes of Ethos Green Power in Wisconsin says the units are visible and take up wall space, which some people consider a drawback. But there are also many benefits. The technology is very efficient, so you can stay comfortable without racking up high utility bills. For example, Hawes says before getting mini splits, one of her clients relied on a window AC unit.
2: They'd turn it on, try to cool off, they'd stand in front of it, and then they would shut it down because it's expensive to run those.
1: But with their new heat pumps, they can afford continuous cooling. So mini splits can make a big difference for residents.
3: Climate Connections is produced by the Yale Center for Environmental Communication. 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
0: In Davis, California.
2: Hi, this is Nick Forster. This week in E-Town, we're going to revisit one of our favorite shows, and it starts right now.

0: From E-Town Hall in the foothills of the Rocky Mountains, it's E-Town with this week's guests. From Bozeman, Montana, Madeline Hawthorne. From Denver, Colorado, Jake Plummer. And from Portland, Oregon, Fruition. I'm Helen Forrester. Right now, join me in welcoming our wonderful host, Nick Forrester.
1: Thanks, Ellen. Welcome, everybody. Welcome to E-Town Hall, a classic variety show, E-Town style. That's what we have for you all this week. Many people don't remember what a classic variety show is like, but we grew up with those things, Ed Sullivan and others. We've got a young singer-songwriter who moved from New Hampshire to Montana, settled in the Rocky Mountain West, got married, stayed there, and then started to travel around singing her great original songs. We've got a former NFL quarterback who has, after years of punishing his body, as so many professional athletes do, he's discovered the benefits of medicinal functional mushrooms, and he's here to help us learn more about that. And up first, we got a band from the Pacific Northwest that got its start literally in 2008, playing on the streets of Portland. They have since released a bunch of records and toured everywhere, and they built a really strong following based on their great live shows and songwriting. Their latest record has a comforting title. It's called How to Make Mistakes. And it was recorded right here, actually, at our recording studios, right behind this wall on the stage. So they are back home, in a way, with some new music. So please welcome back to E-Town, Fruition.
2: Well, gee, thanks. Well, we're going to keep Nick up here to kick off the show with us on the pedal steel. And we're going to play you the opening track from the

0: Hey, welcome back, you guys. It does feel good having you back in the building. This is, I know, kind of a familiar spot for you. Making your last record downstairs in the studio and kind of diving into all the local coffee shops and restaurants while you're hanging out and being Boulderites for a little while.
1: And record stores.
0: And record stores, yeah. And it's really interesting seeing the videos from the songs from the new record, because what I notice is you really are a band that can play live and make a record that way. Like, not all bands can do that. So congrats to you guys.
2: Thank you. Thank you. I wasn't sure that we were. I was scared that we weren't, actually, you know, when the idea got pitched to do it that way. The studio is the freedom to be picky, you know, a live show, whatever you did, that's what you did. So I was intimidated at first, and I'm really glad we gave it the old college try, because we succeeded.
0: And you covered your bases with your album title.
1: That's right. That was actually kind of a clutch moment. We have a song called Made to Break that's a co-write between Mimi and I, and there's a line in it, I'm still learning how to make mistakes. And when this whole thing first started, we weren't going to do it live. And so what we were trying to do is just come into the studio and get as many songs down as we could. And I was like, you guys, if we're going to get all these, we should just do them live.
0: Yeah.
1: And it ended up working. The second we played that song that had the line about how to make mistakes, that was the moment where it was like, then we can call it How to Make Mistakes. And we were like, done. It's all live. Got to do it.
0: Yeah. What's the vibe out there? You're traveling, you're touring, you're doing all the things. How is it for you guys as a band out there?
3: We are still doing the thing, and I keep saying that we're just getting started. You know, we have three songwriters and a lot of life to live, which results in a lot of songs, it turns out.
0: Yeah.
3: And by the end of this year, we'll have 5 kids in this band.
0: Wow.
3: And so we keep growing and we keep changing, and our songs keep reflecting that, and we'll just keep recording them and playing them and hopefully playing them for crowds.
0: You know, what's nice is that some bands do sort of feel like family, and so when you introduce kids into a scenario like that, it can be disruptive, but I don't think it's going to be that way for you guys. I think it's going to be seamless. You might get less sleep a little bit.
1: That's okay. You're kind of used to that, being on the road. So.
0: Yeah.
2: We might just make a kids album in the next couple years. Who knows? Who knows? We've planted the seeds.
0: And the pandemic has come and gone. There's sort of like the ebbs and flows of how people can survive playing music. Obviously, there's less commerce in terms of people buying music and records and all that stuff, but you're finding ways. I know some bands have luck getting their songs in TV and radio shows and stuff like that. Do you have people working on that for you to get your songs placed in stuff?
2: Supposedly. That's what they keep telling
1: That's
2: us.
1: That's what they say.
0: Yeah.
2: But, you know.
0: Maybe with the kids' record.
2: Yeah, maybe.
1: We've had a few placements here and there, but we would like a lot more.
0: Yeah.
1: So if you're listening and you like this music, you want to use it for a movie, we would love to be in your movie.
0: Yeah. I know my band, Hot Rise, we thought it would be really cool to be in a movie, and when it finally happened, it was very exciting, except for one thing. It was the remake of The Blob, which lasted maybe a week in the theaters. I don't even know. It was just like...
2: Wow, I can't wait to look
0: that up.
2: Hey,
0: our song's going to be in a movie. It was really... was not a game changer for us. Let's just put it that way.
2: It probably paid for something, at least.
0: I'm not sure it did, Mimi. But it was... was something to talk about, for sure. Anyway, listen, welcome back. We got more music to get to, and just happy you're here. Please welcome back to the stage at E-Town, Fruition.
3: Good man. Family man.
1: This is called Reason to Live.

0: That's fruition in the Pacific Northwest. Tyler Thompson, J. Cobb Anderson, Kellen Acebrook, Jeff Leonard, Mimi Nadja. They'll be back. Play some more music later on in the show. Fruition.
1: Your visit to E-Town is made possible in part by the Scientific and Cultural Facilities District, or SCFD, one of the largest cultural funding mechanisms in the United States, supporting nearly 300 organizations in the greater Denver, Colorado area. And by the way, don't forget to check out the more than 2,000 videos on the E-Town YouTube channel, where you can also subscribe in order to stay up to date with our latest video offerings, including from this week's show. 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

0: Well, that was fun. Mimi Nadja on the mandolin. I got to play an old...
1: Yeah!
0: So as I mentioned, we've got a variety show for you. I mentioned that Madeline Hawthorne is here, and she's going to be out. Fruition's going to be back. And up next, something we have never, ever done before, and that is to delve into the connection between NFL football and mushrooms. We haven't ever done that. I know you think it sounds strange, but the research is solid, the need is real, and the best person to help us learn about this is with us this week. Jake Plummer was an outstanding high school and college athlete. He went on to play college football at Arizona State University, where he led the team to an undefeated season and a Pac-10 championship, and then he went on to play for the Arizona Cardinals and the Denver Broncos. He had a 10-year career as an NFL quarterback, and that is hard to do. More recently, he has become an advocate for both pickleball, which we aren't going to talk about, and more importantly, mycology, the study and use of a wide variety of mushrooms in the field of health and human fitness. So please welcome to the E-Town stage, Jake Plummer.
2: Hello.
0: Welcome, welcome, welcome. Yeah, this is cool. Thanks for being here. Hey, I just want to do a little bit of background. You grew up in Idaho. Am I right that your family had like a rural sawmill out in the country somewhere?
2: My dad was a lumber broker, so he sold lumber. We didn't actually have a mill.
0: Okay, cool.
2: But yeah, I grew up in the mountains of the Sawtooth region in central Idaho. So yeah. Coming to Colorado was a blessing because I love the mountains and trees and rivers and lakes.
0: And what a career, man. It's just very rare to do what you did, to actually have that success in high school, to be recognized, to be drafted, to be recruited, to have 10 years in the NFL. That's very hard to do.
2: Yeah, as a youngster, I had two older brothers. So had I had sisters, I might have been a dancer or an actor or something else. But they were sports crazy. So everything we did was centered around sports.
0: It's so cool. I often wonder about this place where you're in your 30s and you're still young and you're healthy and your football career is over and you have to reinvent, you have to recalibrate, think about who you are and what you're going to do next.
2: There's a duality where I was quarterback on the field, commanding the attention of these big men that are gladiator-esque, big guys that could kill you, but I'm yelling at them and they're listening, to then like to then come off of that field and be taking out the trash and balancing checkbooks and doing normal everyday life things. And yeah. A lot of guys really are challenged by that, and it's a struggle. And so it takes some time.
0: Yeah. What kind of shape are you in? I mean, I just imagine the punishing that anybody who has a 10-year career in the NFL has endured, and you were probably pretty beat up by the time you stepped off the field.
2: Yeah, I'd like to say I'm in really good shape for the shape I'm in.
0: Yeah.
2: And yeah, you just got to stay active.
0: Yeah.
2: You can easily go down that path of, oh my God, my body's going to break apart. I'm going to have CTE. I'm going to have all these issues. But our bodies are amazing. Our bodies are very intelligent, and so is nature. And so it's been fun to challenge myself to feel good and stay active.
0: Yeah. Speaking of that transition towards feeling good, I'm imagining that CBD was like the first sort of natural remedy that produced some benefit to athletes that was also carrying a little bit of a stigma. Because like CBD is, it's weed, it's whatever, you know, there was misunderstanding. Is that right?
2: Yeah, that was really the challenge, was educating a lot of people the difference between THC and marijuana to get you high, as opposed to CBD that was similar qualities, but you didn't get that psychotropic feeling, that high. Charlotte's Web was really the eye-opener when I got involved with that group that was working with little children with epileptic seizures, Dravet syndrome, serious disorders, and nobody was listening.
0: Yeah.
2: So the former players, we got together and we started doing When the Bright Lights Fade, telling our story of, hey, when the lights go off, one, your body's in pain and you don't know how to deal with it. You've been given pills, shots, whatever you needed. And so when that stops, your body goes, whoa, and you start feeling all the damage. And so that really was what piqued my interest in natural wellness. I did grow up with a grandma that was a vegetarian, and I ate tofu when I was a kid back in the 70s and 80s. And I'm grateful that my mother and my grandmother taught me about health and eating right. And so now it's kind of the message I like to send to a lot of my former teammates and anybody that's listening, that, you know, you can be the reason why you are in pain and not thriving by just what you're putting in your body.
0: Yeah. In case you just tuned in, you're listening to E-Town. My guest is Jake Plummer. When did you sort of cross paths with mushrooms as a beneficial substance for managing all of those challenges?
2: It was a Santana concert at Boise,
0: honest.
2: Idaho.
0: Yeah, right.
2: My brother's friend gave me a stem and a cap. That was a hell of a concert, though. It was really good. So I've known about them. I've taken them in the mountains and the sawtooths with my brothers and cousins. But it's not something I did when I was playing or anything like that. When I met Del Jolly working with Charlotte's Web, he gave me some tinctures, some mushroom extracts. Said, check these out. This might be something we should look into. Started taking them. I felt from the CBD inflammation going away. And when I started taking those mushrooms daily, basic shiitake, lion's mane, cordyceps, turkey tail, some reishi, my favorite, my body felt even better. Like inflammation was now gone in these joints that I had trouble getting up off the ground. Now I'm popping up off the ground. Even now, you know, I don't ache. I'm sore if I'm active, but I don't ache nonstop. And so that's when we decided to dabble in the functional mushroom category, which is a very wide array of mushrooms that are very good for us. And we're just learning that here in American culture. It's been used in Eastern medicine and Chinese medicine for centuries.
0: Yeah.
2: And we're finding there's a lot of benefits and there's still so much to be discovered.
0: Yeah. And you've got a farm where you're growing mushrooms out in Fort Lupton or Eastern Colorado?
2: Yeah. We started a company called Umbo, and then Dell had a friend of his who bought this farm in Fort Lupton, and it was a mushroom farm. And Dell said, hey, you've been wanting to grow mushrooms. Here you go. So that's what we did. We started Michael Love Farm, and now some of that, those mushrooms are going in the Umbo products, and it's really fun. Yeah. I'm enjoying this because it's such a huge thing that we don't know much about. We're just learning every day, and it's super fun.
0: Speaking of huge, I think the world's largest living organism is a mushroom, right?
2: Yep, in Oregon. And the Rockies here have some of the, I think, the most diverse amount of species on North America. And they're watching. They're out there. They're everywhere you go. Say hi to them. Then they'll know you're there.
0: Right.
2: But yeah, there's lots to learn. The fungi queendom, I like to call it, is vast. I hold it in high regard. Our company holds it in high regard. The farmers, we treat it like our mother. We're not going to just throw it out there to try to profit from it. We want to make sure we're nurturing that.
0: I read somewhere recently that these underground networks of interconnected fungi communicate with each other, and they have a language and a vocabulary. And there's electrical impulses that go back and forth among them. So when you say, they're out there, they're watching, they're looking at you, it's not just nonsense. You're making a point that science has confirmed.
2: Yeah, they're doing a lot of studies. They're capturing those sounds and trying to decipher them. So that's why I say hi to that mushroom, because it's going to send it all the way around the entire globe. And every other mushroom will know who you are. And wherever you go, there you are, and there they are watching you. So yeah, it really... That's the fun part of this, is that we have yet to discover so much.
0: Yeah, that's cool. Well, congratulations on so many fronts, but including finding a new passion, because again, that transition is tough and you've done it really well.
2: Yeah, well, thank you, Nick. It's great to be here in a great place. Thanks for having
0: me. Jake Plummer, thanks so much for being at E-Town.
2: Awesome.
0: Peace, love, and mushrooms. I'm Nick Forster, and this is E-Town. And we are going to have more music from Fruition later on in the show. Right now, I want to tell you about our next guest. Madeline Hawthorne grew up in New Hampshire and New England, went to college in Bozeman, and she never left. She got married. She built a music career. She has since been touring and writing and observing and exploring. As she travels around, she's shared the stage with a lot of really well-known people, including folks like Jason Isbell and Sierra Hall and John Craigie and Nathaniel Rateliff. And she's here for her first visit. So please welcome to E-Town, Madeline Hawthorne.
1: Put your hands together for Mimi Nagy, everybody.

0: Nicki Minaj, everybody.
1: Madeline Hawthorne from New England, now living in Montana. Are you related to Nathaniel Hawthorne, the author who wrote The Scarlet Letter and that kind of stuff?
2: I mean, I looked it up and I couldn't find it, yeah. But I mean, maybe.
1: Yeah.
2: Who knows?
1: I think it's very likely.
2: Yeah.
1: Well, welcome to E-Town. You sound great. Good singing.
2: Thank you.
1: I also, speaking of the internet, did a little looking around and I saw that your dad recently retired from a very E-Town friendly kind of a gig. He was the sustainability officer or something like that
2: at
1: the university.
2: Right. Yeah. So he started when the sustainability program started at the University of New Hampshire. They hired my dad about 30 years ago, and he worked tirelessly for years and years, and he built it from a program to an institute, which gave it a lot more power and influence in the university and beyond to positively affect communities and support in all areas of sustainability.
1: Yeah.
2: And so we flew out to New Hampshire, and we brought him to a James Taylor concert to celebrate. It was great.
1: Yeah.
2: So he's easing in pretty well to retirement.
1: So just like Jake Plummer, you had some hippies in your family too.
2: Yes, definitely.
1: Yeah. And you played guitar, your dad.
2: Yeah.
1: So when you grew up, you must have been singing. And who were your favorite singers?
2: My mom was one of my favorite singers. And she's a classical performer in Boston. So when we were really little, we'd get dressed up and go to the Wang Theater. And she was the solo soprano. And she performed a lot with the Handel and Haydn Society and Boston Baroque. But as a little girl, just watching my mom walk out on stage in front of an orchestra and a choir behind her and sing with no amplification in these rooms built for acoustic instruments, including vocals, was pretty influential when I was a little girl.
1: Yeah. Intimidating or inspiring?
2: Well, it's my mom, so it was inspiring.
1: Yeah.
2: There's other songwriters and vocalists who are definitely intimidating and inspiring at the same time, like Susan Tedeschi's seen her so many times and love her voice. Grace Potter, when she came to Montana, I remember seeing her live and thinking, like, whoa, how do I channel that kind of energy? Because she's got something.
1: Yeah. So you drove to college with a boy.
2: That's right.
1: And then what happened?
2: We went to school. Off and on, Bozeman has an average, at the time, matriculation rate of like 5 years. I got my residency, which meant I took some time off of school and delivered pizza and went to music in Bozeman, which is such a fun town to be in your 20s.
1: And you married the boy.
2: Yeah, and then we got married eventually.
1: Yeah.
2: Yeah, we've been together 18 years.
1: Wow,
2: yeah,
1: congratulations.
2: Long time, so.
1: Well, listen, we've got more music to get to, and we're just glad you're here.
2: Thanks for having me.
1: Madeline Hawthorne, welcome back to E-Town.
2: Yeah. Thank you. All right. How about the E-Tones, everyone? Okay, here's a song off my second record. It's called Where Did I Go Wrong?

0: This song is called Strange Familiar.
1: Hey, Helen.
2: Hey, Madeline. Isn't she wonderful?
1: Yes.

0: Madeline Hawthorne. Bozeman, Montana, along with Taylor Sims on the guitar and the E-tones, Adam Bodine, Christian Teal, and Bradley Morse, the birthday boy. It's Madeline Hawthorne. Good song, good sing, along with Helen Forster singing harmony.
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0: That was so good. I'm Nick Forster. You're listening to E-Town. I want to say hello to folks who are listening to E-Town on stations like WUWF in Pensacola, Florida, on KDTR in Missoula, Montana, 103.3 FM, and on WOUB in Athens, Ohio, 91.3 FM. Thanks for listening, folks. 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Anyway, all that stuff is online at etown.org. You can also find a few thousand videos on our YouTube channel, and we're moving on. I told you it would be a variety show. This Fruition band has been a band for a while, and it shows just the way they control what they do on stage. And it's not unlike the former NFL quarterback describing how he's controlling the situation that he's controlling about. But life journey and how beneficial mushrooms are going to play a part in his long-term health, it's also so cool. And it's great to hear from Madeline Hawthorne, a great up-and-coming songwriter who's just kind of getting started. Right now, please welcome back to the stage, Fruition.
1: Well, thank you, Nick, and thank you, Madeline, and thank you, Jake. This has been a very, very cool night, and we're honored to be here.

0: Thank you so much. Oh, I really like Nick on that pedal steel on that.
1: That's Fruition, folks. Tyler Thompson on the drums, J. Cobb Anderson on the electric guitar and the vocals, Kellen Asbrook on the keyboards and the vocals, Jeff Leonard on the bass, Mimi Naja on guitar and mandolin, vocals, Fruition. We've got time for one more song. I want to get everybody out here on stage, and we're going to do one more song together. I want to thank all our guests this week for being a part of the show this week. Thanks to the E-Tones. Thanks to Helen Forster. Thanks to Fruition. Thanks to Jake Plummer, the NFL quarterback and now advocate for and business leader in Beneficial Mushrooms. Thanks to Madeline Hawthorne along with Taylor Sims. We are going to do one more song together. You know, we always figure these ones out right before the show starts, these finales, and it's not always easy. We thought about this song as maybe an option, and you know, we thought about it. You remember which one it was? Yeah.
2: Oh yeah.
1: We're gonna do this one.

0: seemed too commercial and familiar to everybody, so we just thought, that's pretty good. We thought we'd maybe bring it back to more of a folky roots place. So we thought about this other one.
1: I've been working on the railroad.
0: But that one seemed a little too archaic and a little bit too old-fashioned and simplistic. But we liked the groove, so we just kept going. And we found a song we hope you like. I'm Nick Forster. Hope you can be with us next week right here in E-Town.

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2: This hour of KDRT programming is underwritten by the Davis Live Music Collective, presenting the 2026 Davis Music Festival featuring Wet Reckless, Orchestra Gold, Boot Juice, Megan Clare, and 30 more artists performing across six Davis venues, June 19th through the 21st. 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

Aloha and welcome to Ngā Mele o Hawaii. This is Beth Post. I'm here at the studios in KDRT 95.7 FM in Davis, California, and also online at kdrt.org worldwide. Velina, come on in, sit back, e komo mai, and enjoy 2 hours of beautiful Hawaiian music with Ngā Mele o Hawaii. So glad you could be with us here in this first week of June when we're actually having some rather moderate for this area in recent years weather. It's really lovely, but getting enough warmth to feel like, it's about to be summer. And typically summertime is when the Nahoku Honohono Awards are celebrated, and there's usually a big ceremony. And indeed, the Hawaiian Academy of Recording Arts will be having their Nahoku Honohono Awards for 2026, which celebrate the best of music published in Hawaii in 2025. So the last 2 weeks, we've been going over the categories that include Hawaiian music per se as a genre. And today we're going to pretty much finish up, if we have the time, with two categories that we have not heard nominees from, and then we're going to go through the biggies: female vocalist, male vocalist, group of the year, my favorite, the most promising acts of the year. In other words, these are first-time publishers, and then finally finish up with song of the year. So let's get down to it and talk about the last nominee in a category which I totally love. It's the Hawaiian Music Album. It's an album that has to have at least 75% of the music in Ōlelo Hawaii, in the language of Hawaii. We will actually be hearing from three of the four nominees in our other big categories. So we'll talk about that when they're either Vocalist of the Year or Group of the Year coming up, or some of them have Song of the Year. But there's an album that I really cannot wait to come back and give you more of down the line. It's called Pōpolohēno, Songs of Resilience and Joy. It's a compilation of original music written to celebrate those people of African descent who have been a part of Hawaii's history and current times now since post-contact. It was put together by Kumu Mahealani Uchiyama,

with whom I had a lovely interview today, but I won't bring that to you until next week. So we will hear a song that she wrote called Wahine Ho'ola. And that is a song that is about a woman that we really should know more about and definitely should be thankful for, Alice Ball. She's not only the first female and first African-American to graduate from the College of Hawaii, which is today the University of Hawaii. With her master's in chemistry, she was the one that devised, and she wasn't even past 21 at the time, 22 or so. She devised the first successful treatment for Hansen's disease, previously called leprosy. And that treatment actually allowed patients to leave their confinement, their exile, on the island of Molokai in the colony of Kalaupapa. Sadly, she died at the age of, well, I've seen two references, 23 or 24, due to a lab accident. What a shame, because imagine providing that before you've even made a quarter century. So Kumu Mahealani has written a song about her, which is saying, the woman who gives life, Wahine Ho'ola. Let's listen to it now.

Maikai, what a lovely song, and what a fantastic venture to put together original mele composed to honor. Well, here's the description. It's a collaborative songwriting project of original music in honor of the African presence in post-contact Hawaiian history. So we have some very, very heavyweight historical figures, as well as modern day folks in Hawaii that wrote songs about their own existence on island. And then folks are writing tribute to those folks themselves as friends. So fabulous album, Popolo Heno. We'll talk about it next week, but definitely worth a listen. So next we have those folks that have not yet been heard from in the island music category. And that's a category that, although you might not have to have 75% Olelo Hawaii, 75% of the tracks must include songs about Hawaii or Hawaiian culture at some point. And so we have a number of those nominees are also in male or female vocalist of the year or group of the year, whatever. But the two we haven't yet heard from and won't hear from later on are Michael Keale and Matt Krahula. So we're going to play a track from Michael's album, Kalahonani, which is a day of grace, a day of beauty. And that's actually his Hawaiian name that his grandfather gave him. It's a Fabs album. I totally love it. Hopefully we'll get Michael on air to talk about it sometime in the summer. And we're going to play a song he wrote called Swing Time in Honolulu. And then we'll follow that up with a song written by Matt Krahula, who has an album out called This Island Life. And the track I'm going to play, These Islands, features his good buddy, Henry Kapono, who himself is also nominated and we'll hear from down the line. So let's listen to those two mele. Here we go.

Oh, it's a fun kind of banger of a song there. These Islands from Matt Krahula from his album This Island Life. And that featured Henry Capono. I hope you could recognize his voice in there. One person came to the islands and said the islands welcomed him. One person was born there, left to see the world, and was called back and welcomed. A nice joint story there. Before that, we heard the lovely vocal stylings of Michael Keale with Swing Time in Honolulu from his self-titled album. Yes, not Michael Keale, but Kalaho'onani is his Hawaiian name. Two Island Music Album of the Year nominees. So now let's get into those rather big categories. We're going to kick it off with Female Vocalists of the Year nominees. And we'll start with a woman who goes by the name as a performer, Charlie, just Charlie, C-H-A-R-L-Y. She had an album up for a number of awards last year, and this year she's got an album up for award in the, I'm trying to remember what category, I think it's contemporary, and it's called The Woman in Me. She's got a lovely voice. I'm going to play you her cover of a fun song, You're Still the One. You'll recognize which one of those two songs by that title I'm going to be playing. I think you can probably guess. Then we'll follow that up with Kimie Miner, who has an EP out called Ku Hawaii, My Beloved Hawaii, and that is up for EP of the Year. And the title track, Ku Hawaii, is up for Hawaiian Single of the Year and Hawaiian Music Video of the Year. I'm not going to play Ku Hawaii because we've played it already. I'm going to play Sweet Island Air. And in fact, I do think we might hear, we won't hear Ku Hawaii later in the show. It's, as I mentioned, Hawaiian Single of the Year. And then we will take a short stopgap at the bottom of the hour to let you know about some goings on and continue with the category after that. So let's kick it off with Charlie from The Woman in Me, You're Still the One.

I really like that melee, and I actually like it as much as the other song that gets all the play and all the nominations, Ku'u Hawaii, which is a fabulous song as well. But Sweet Island Air just has a good feel about it. That was Kimie Minor from the EP Ku'u Hawaii, and before that, Charlie, You're Still the One from The Woman in Me. Let me take a minute here to talk about some goings on in our region. First of all, please join us as we broadcast live from the Davis Pride Celebration on Saturday, June 6th, coming up here this weekend, beginning at 3:30 p.m. The broadcast will feature performances by Noise Violation, the Sacramento Gay Men's Chorus, so great to hear from them, Matthew Balling and Friends, Bomba Fried Rice, plus there will be drag reviews, lion dancing, and so much more. It's all happening down at the Civic Center Park, which is right behind Davis City Hall at 6th and B Streets. Again, that's on Saturday, June 6th, and beginning at 3:30 p.m. So if you cannot join us live, guess what? 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For more information and details about the celebration, head on over to davispride.org. All right. Also, just to remind you of the fabulous programming that we have here every week, my friend Lois Richter does a fabulous show called That's Life. And on it, she features interviews on a range of topics, including local groups and activities, work-life choices, as well as philosophy and theory. 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And you can check out when replays happen. You can find the page that has her show archived for 2 weeks by heading over to kdrt.org. Speaking of heading over to places that we have here in Davis to enjoy yourselves, the Davis Night Market, it's not enjoy yourself, but is a resource. The Davis Night Market distributes free food to our community, no questions asked. This happens every evening, Monday through Friday, so weekday nights, from 9 to 11 p.m. down in Central Park. Just to let you know, if you want to be a part of this and you've got some music to share, the night market is looking for acoustic musicians to perform at the market, as well as general volunteers if you want to just come down and help. For more information about how to do that or about where it all is and what it all means, head over to Davis Night Market, period, or dot, GitHub, that's spelled GITHUB.IO, the letter I, the letter O. Okay, all of it here at KDRT 95.7 FM Davis and online at KDRT.org. Let's continue with our Female Vocalist of the Year nominees. We had Kimie and Charlie, and now we have three more remaining on the list. One of them has been a winner a number of times, and the other two, I don't know that they've ever won. I'm not even sure they've been nominated. We have Maggie Herron. She is the resident jazz musician, at least female jazz musician of Hawaii. And in fact, her album Yesterday's Lives has been nominated for the Jazz Album of the Year, as well as a composition that she did. I played it a couple weeks ago, Happiness. Actually, I think I might have played it last week. It's a lovely tune, and it's nominated for Instrumental Composition of the Year. But she's also nominated for Female Vocalist. So I'm going to play the track These Are the Days from Maggie. And then we'll switch genre over to the reggae realm and have Revolution Song from Maka Gallagher's Revolution album. And then have somebody I hadn't really heard about or from. She's in a kind of category all her own. Sarah Bethany has an album out called Illuminate.
And she's got a song, Lauliku Lapsipoli. I'm not quite sure what language that is. It does sound as though it's an Oceanic or Polynesian language of some kind, but I thought you might enjoy the sound of it. So let's hear three more of the nominees for Female Vocalist of the Year. Take it away, Maggie.

it. Quite an interesting mele, yeah? Laulikul lapsipoli sounded Gaelic to me. Very interesting. That was Sarah Bethany from her album Illuminate. And before that, Maka Gallagher with Revolution Song from her album Revolution. And we kicked it off with Maggie Herron and Yesterday's Lives track, These Are the Days. I do believe that's an original composition by Maggie. All right, let's move on over to the guy's side and play those nominees for Male Vocalist of the Year. And there are five of them, three of them have massive numbers of nominations besides male vocalists. We're going to kick it off with Anthony Fluke, who actually leads all nominations this year with 8 for his album Kule Rosalani. And it is nominated for Album of the Year. Since he is the producer and the artist for the album, he gets 2 nahokus. He gets 2 awards for that if he wins. So therefore, he gets 2 nominations as well. The album is also listed for Contemporary Acoustic Album of the Year. He's got a Hawaiian single and Song of the Year that you'll hear later, since we're playing Song of the Year. Eola Kakoe, that is published by Kamaka Camarillo. The two of them do a duet on that. And he's also got a music video of the year with Kamaka called Loyal Man. And, oh yes, right, Eola Kakoe is also nominated for Hawaiian Music Video. And then, of course, he's nominated for Male Vocalist. We're going to play his mele, well, it's not his song, it's a very traditional song that he does his Leo Ki'e Ki'e on, so you get a sample of that, Pua Lili Lehua, written by Kahuanu Lake and Mary Kavena Pukui. Then we'll hear from Henry Kapono, who we heard a little bit from earlier. I've got a song off his album, off his EP, Summertime, and the title of the track is Harmony. And then we will do one gentleman we haven't heard from yet, because I don't play his category of nomination typically, but that's Isaac, and that's spelled I-Z-I-K. And he's got an album out called Kova, which means our time, I believe. And the song I'll play is Taumarunui Song. There we go. So we'll do those first 3 artists and then come back and play the remaining 2. Let's kick it off with Anthony Fluke and Pua Lili Lehua.

Uh-oh, we're having an issue here with our transmission. Let's try this again. Uh-oh. I am sorry. Here we go.

And his music is, the music was from the album that is, he's nominated for Male Vocalist of the Year for music from the album Kova. And that was Taumaru Nui song, Taumaru Nui. And before that, we had Henry Capono with Harmony from his Summertime EP. And then kicked it off with Anthony Fluke and Pua Lililehua. We are continuing with our Nā Mele o Hawaii tribute to the nominees on the final ballot for the Nahoku Hanohano Awards from the Hawaiian Academy of Recording Arts. That ceremony will be online if you want to watch it live. It'll be at the Sheraton Waikiki in Waikiki on July the 11th. And just to remind you that you are tuned to KDRT at 95.7 FM in Davis. Possibly you're online instead at kdrt.org, somewhere around the world. Wherever you are, welcome to the second hour of Nā Mele o Hawaii. We will continue with the big categories of music nominees. And we are right in the middle of the Male Vocalists of the Year. We have two remaining male vocalists to talk about. And they are also two multiply nominated artists. The first is Kala'i Camarillo, and he has a song and an album by the same name, Drifting on Island Time, nominated. And let's see if I have the listing here of all his nominations. He has five nominations. For the Album of the Year, Drifting on Island Time, Contemporary Album of the Year, the Single, Drifting on Island Time, Song of the Year, Drifting on Island Time, and Male Vocalist. So we're going to play that song a little bit later, but for now, as representing his Male Vocalist of the Year nomination, another mele that I enjoy off of the album called Kula Country Morning. And then we'll follow that up with Kamale Kava'a, and his album, Manaya Kalani, has four nominations: Album of the Year, Hawaiian Music Album of the Year, Hawaiian Music Video of the Song of the Title Track, and then Male Vocalist. We will play, instead of the title track, we'll play a lovely rendition of yet another song from Kahuanu Lake and Mary Kavena Pukui. I think actually it was Mary Kavena Pukui and Maddie Lamb worked on this one at the request of Kahuanu Lake for his wife, Auntie Mikey Ayu Lake. Pua Ahihi, which became Auntie Mikey's Halau's signature tune. So let's listen to Kala'e and Kamale with some lovely Hawaiian music here at Nā Mele o Hawaii, KDRT, LP 95.7 FM in Davis.

Ah, yes. Done so much in the similar style to Uncle K, the Kahuanu Lake Trio version. And you had the harmonies in there. You had the steel guitar in there. It almost sounded like a group, which is the next group, that next series of mele we're going to play are those nominated for Group of the Year. But let me just back announce that that was Pua Ahihi from Kamale Kava'a and his album Manai Kalani. And before that, Kala'e Camarillo, Kula Country Morning. There's some great second songs on these albums, like that Kula Country Morning, and I love Kimie's Sweet Island Air. All right, next up, Group of the Year, starting off with the fabulous Aene, who has graced our region recently in past years. They'll play it on the stage, the open-air stage, at the Sacramento Aloha Festival, which is coming up in September. I don't know if they'll be there this year, but they were 2 years ago. It was fabulous. Their album, Aene, Look at Us Now, is nominated for a whole bunch of stuff. They have 6 nominations: Album of the Year, Island Music Album of the Year, Single and Song of the Year, Hawaii Forever, a Hawaiian single, Kava Makahiki, and then, of course, Group of the Year. I'm going to play a song that isn't singled out on the album. It's a good old-fashioned Hawaiian song. Hanohano Vale no Na Cowboy. It's a cowboy song from Waimea. And then we have the 32 years plus group Ekolu, nominated for their album called Strictly Originals, and got a song, Don't Worry, Just Dance. I like that idea. And then someone we don't play because they're in a different category than Hawaiian genre, Hai Wada, that's spelled W-A-T-A-H, Sand in My Boots from their Wada Boys Volume 1. Let's hear it from those fabulous groups.

There you have High Water with Sand in My Boots, a song about girl boy, local boy from Molokai, or Molokai. And I like that. Before that, we had Ekulu and Don't Worry, Just Dance from Strictly Originals, and kicked it off with Honohono Vale No Na Cowboy, an old school cowboy hula song from their album E Nei, Look at Us. Let's finish out with the last two nominees in the group. And we have, again, a group I rarely play, Sons of Yeshua. And because they're not in the genre, the category that I typically play, but they have a fun recording in their style of a Dennis Kamakahi song called Puahone from their album Nahe Nahe Vibes. So we'll play that. And then also nominated for Most Promising Artist of the Year is a brand new group called Olau Niu. And they have a self-titled album. I'm going to play a traditional Hawaiian song from that. Keolo Kalani, also a song that is also called Pene No. So let's listen. We have two traditional Hawaiian songs from some very young musicians. Here we go.

I don't know if that can be any more in the style of the golden era of Hawaiian music, in that classic trio instruments, trio voices. That was Olauniu, Keolo Kalani, also known as Penne No, and that's from their freshman album, for which they were nominated as Most Promising Artist as well as Group of the Year. Isn't that fabulous? And before that, that Puahone, you know, I said that was Sons of Yeshua, and that they were in their style, it's their style of reggae, but that was a clear, lovely reference to the Brothers Casimero's version of Dennis Kamakahi's song Puahone, especially that intermittent paw thing with the that part, you know, that's straight off the Brothers Casimero album. And just a lovely arrangement. All right, so let us continue, since we stepped in already with Olauniu to the Most Promising Artist of the Year nominations. We have four remaining in that category, and I'll play all four of them for you in just a moment. But first, we have to take a break and say that we've got some fun stuff going on here at the station. Rocky Outcrop welcomes 15-time Grammy winner, are you ready? Ricky Skaggs. Yeah. Rocky's bringing him to his show, The Yolo County Breakdown. That's tomorrow, Friday, June 5th at 10 a.m. Pacific, right here at KDRT 95.7 FM in Davis and KDRT.org worldwide. And Ricky Skaggs, if you don't know, first took to the stage with Bill Monroe at the age of 6 years. And he has since left an indelible mark on music history. He is a member of the Country Music Hall of Fame, as well as the Bluegrass Music Hall of Fame. He's won too many awards to mention, but you can hear him talk about his career and upcoming projects with Rocky on the Yolo County Breakdown. Again, that's tomorrow, Friday, June 5th at 10 a.m. right here at KDRT. More information on the artist at Skaggs' page at Ricky Skaggs. That's RickySkaggs.com. And then continuing with our fabulous programming, we have John Emery, Schiller, and Shorty welcoming crossover hardcore band Eyes Out live in the studio next Monday on the show That California Sound. That's Mondays at 6 p.m., so that'll be June 8th that we'll have Eyes Out right here at K-Dirt. Eyes Out are known for aggressive, fast-paced, hardcore punk and thrash metal. True to their roots, they frequently play all-ages shows at local skate parks, as well as at underground hubs like the Cafe Colonial. Their full-length debut comes out on June 12th. Check it out, Eyes Out, at bandcamp.com. 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And in just a minute, more Hawaiian music will flow. But I want to remind you, while you might want to get out and about, the Davis Bike Club hosts scheduled rides nearly every day of the year throughout Yolo and Solano counties. The club also offers long-distance runs, multi-day tours. They have racing teams and annual events, and that also includes the very famous Davis Double Century. So, for more information, visit davisbikeclub.org. All right, here are the other four nominees for Most Promising Artist of the Year. Those are musicians who have not published music, and they can't have even done it as another artist on a main album. So we have Ahe Malie. They have a Christmas album out. It's an EP, actually. It only has four tracks. It's called Christmas with Ahe Malie. And we're going to play Mele Kalikimaka Ya'oe, get you in the Christmas mood. This goes out to Rod. This is for you, my friend. Baba Tavares, what a voice. He's got an album called Hano Hano Ho Nau Nau.
And it's actually nominated in the Hawaiian music album category. I'm going to play a song, Ho'okena, from him. Another beautiful voice, Makana Arse, from his album, Kaleo Ho, Hawaiian music album nomination. And an old song about a place on Hawaii Island called Kaloaloa. And then Ricky Kamai, different, more contemporary or alternative voice, has an album called Paid Homage, and we're going to play his mele, Kilohana. So let's kick it off with some Christmas musica.

All right, I'm going to be real quick here. Ricky Kamai there with Kilohana from Paid Homage. Makana Arse with Kaloaloa. I said it was about a place in Hawaii. It's a place on Honolulu. It's actually where the airport now is. And the song is about all the beautiful flowers that used to grow there, the crown flowers. From his album, Kaleoho. Before that, Baba Taveras and Ho'okena from Hanohana Ho Nau Nau. And Ahimalia, a little Christmas cheer with their version of a song. Actually, it's their own song, Mele Kalikimaka Ya'oe, Christmas with Ahimalia. All right, last five songs, and hopefully we're going to make them all before we got to be gone. Kainari Kahau Naile, nominated for Ahinani Kalaulau Puna from the compilation album Mele Punanaleo. Kala e Camarillo, Drifting on Island Time from album of the same name. E Kolu from Forever Blessed, and that's from their album Strictly Originals. E Ne Hawaii Forever from E Ne Look at Us. And finally, Kamaka Camarillo and Anthony Fluke with Eola Kakoe, which is published as a single. Those are the five nominees for Song of the Year. You decide which you like, and I'll be back next week with more beautiful Hawaiian music. Until then, keep your heart open. 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

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I'm Ray Kay, coming to you live from the Jeff Shaw Studios every Thursday from 3 to 5, and I came loaded up with 2 hours of kick-ass music for your listening pleasure. So turn it up, and if the spirit moves you, get up and move around a little bit. That's what I do here in the studio, like no one is watching.

Welcome back to Dashboard Diaries on KDRT-FM in Davis, California. I'm Ray Kay, just playing a little music here for you. Kicked off the hour with Wild Bell out of Chicago doing Keep You off their 2012 debut album, Isles. Next, we heard Interlude at the Beach from Canolo Nero, based in Amsterdam. Chavonie by Lou Hotson, released in 2013. We followed with the English Beat in their cover of Can't Get Used to Losing You from 1980's I Just Can't Stop It LP. We wrapped up the set with Kissing My Love by Bill Withers from 1972. Right now we're hearing another instrumental from Amsterdam's Canolo Nero. This one's called Nightshade, Part 1. The City of Davis provides affordable housing resources for tenants and landlords, outreach and education about affordable housing rights, and support for housing discrimination complaints. For details, visit cityofdavis.org/residents, that is resident plural, and jump to affordable housing.

This is KDRT in Davis, where the grassroots grow. At the top of that set, we heard Van Morrison with Bright Side of the Road, released in 1979. And then Dire Straits with The Bug from 1991. Next, we heard some Leon Russell, Roll Away the Stone, from his debut solo album, released in 1970. That had a cast of thousands, including Eric Clapton, Stevie Winwood, Charlie Watts, Bill Wyman, Delaney and Bonnie, you name it. He had a lot of help with that one. And the next one was John Lennon with Whatever Gets You Through the Night from 1974's Walls and Bridges album. That had Elton John on piano, organ, and harmony vocals, Klaus Voormann on bass, Jim Keltner on drums. It was Lennon's only number one single as a solo artist. We wrapped up with Steve Miller Band's cover of Mercury Blues off 1976's Fly Like an Eagle LP. Right now you're hearing Rolf Kent from the Sideways soundtrack. I've got an alert here. Please join us as we broadcast live from the Davis Pride Celebration, featuring performances by Noise Violation, the Sacramento Gay Men's Chorus, Matthew Balling and his friends, Bomba Fried Rice, plus drag reviews, line dancing, and more. 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
1: Well, we're off the air. For good, I think.

Welcome to Saturday of Pride Month. Today we're going to be having a live broadcast here on KDRT from Pride, the Pride Festival down at Civic Center Park. That starts around 3:30 is when the live broadcast here will begin. So I thought I would come in here and just play Pride-appropriate music for the next hour, hour and a half or so, just to get everybody in the mood. My name's Ned. I'm going to be hanging at the studio today while the live broadcast is going on, so I'm very excited to be a part of it. And I hope everybody has a good time out there today. And for those of you who can't be out there, just keep it tuned to 95.7 KDRT right here in Davis, California, or online at kdrt.org worldwide, because we're going to be bringing the whole thing starting around 3:30. So let's kick it off. Here's some Dolores Gray. No, this is Charlene.

to lie, a fantasy we create about people and places as we'd like them to be. But you know what truth is? It's that little baby you're holding, and it's that man you fought with this morning, the same one you're going to make love with tonight.

0: y'all.
1: Francis. I know we've never dated, that's for sure. I want you to hear this next song that I recorded that I never do on account of the gay kids. There is one word, and I want you to hear the song. It's really a wild song. There is heaven right here on earth with those beautiful queens. I never do that song either. It's such a drag.

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On this beautiful Pride Day, it's not going to get too hot. I mean, it'll be a little warm, but it's not. It's like, calling for 81? It's a perfect day to go out to Civic Center Park and enjoy the wonderful Davis Pride Festival. That starts, 3:30, I guess. You can hear it live here on KDRT if you can't get out to Civic Center Park. 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It's always a good time at Davis Pride. Always a good time listening to Vangelis, their album Direct.

What do we hear? I played about a half hour of music. My version of Pride music. I don't know. I thought it was pretty good. Kicked it off. I mean, it started the show out with June Is Busting Out All Over by Dolores Gray. Then it was I've Never Been to Me by Charlene. Then it was The Bitch Is Back by Tina Turner. Mamma Mia followed that up by ABBA. The Scissor Sisters played Take Your Mama. Speaking of mama. Uh-oh. Of course. Yeah. Yeah. Gotta love it. Gotta love it. CD player number two. I always think CD player number two is not so good. That's my feeling. I always have bad luck with it. Let's put something else on. See if another track does better. Oh, this is beautiful. Where was I at? Take Your Mama by the Scissor Sisters. Follow that up with Cyndi Lauper doing True Colors. Then it was Peaches and Herb doing Shake Your Groove Thing. And that final song was Night and Day by Frances Fay. Talk about Frances Fay here in a moment. But first, I want to let you know that the Davis Phoenix Coalition works to cultivate a culture that rejects hate and embraces diversity. 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Yeah, why was I going to talk about... my name is Ned, by the way. I kind of snuck in here on Saturday because I'm going to be sitting at the board for the live broadcast. Sarah, I've been talking to them. Wonder if they're going now. We could have spied on them a little bit, but they don't have the microphones turned on. But we're hooked up. The connection seems to be working. So hopefully it'll go off without a hitch. Ray is down there taking care of the technical aspect of keeping us connected from that end. Sarah and Autumn are there. They'll be hosting the afternoon from about 3:30 till 7 o'clock, I think. We'll be live on the air here from down there at Pride Festival. Again, that's at Civic Center Park, 6th and B Street. And there you have it. So that's what's going on here today. In the meantime, I figure I'll... Oh, what was I going to say? Yeah, I was going to talk about Frances Fay, the reason I was playing that. I was looking for music to play today. And every time I think about Pride, I can't help but think of my late friend, Brendan. He was one of the best people that I knew, who sadly passed away in his 40s. Anyway, I was lucky enough. He took me to go see somebody called Lip Synca. The fabulous Lip Synca. He totally wanted me to come see this show. It was one of the most mesmerizing, incredible things I have seen live. There's a guy named John Epperson, who is a, he's the creator of the drag persona Lip Synca. And what he does is he used like hundreds of meticulously edited audio clips, you know, including dialogue, sound effects, and songs from a variety of people, you know, and would just create this concert, this live concert, and then just lip sync to the whole thing. You know, the people who were talking were people like Betty Davis and Joan Crawford and Lauren Bacall and Elizabeth Taylor. You know, a lot of the dialogue came from them. And then all the songs came from people like Dolores Gray, Judy Garland, Ethel Merman, Shirley Bassey, and Frances Fay, who was that person who sang Night and Day.
So that's one of the reasons I'm playing some of those artists today, is because of Brendan taking me to see one of the greatest shows. I saw it in this little kind of coffee house in San Francisco. It was so great. Just amazing. If you ever have a chance to... I don't know if John Epperson is still doing Lip Synca shows, but if you ever have a chance to check that out, I would definitely, definitely do it. Anyway, let's play some more music for today, this Pride Festival Day. Pride going on at Civic Center Park in Davis today. Go down there. If you can't, again, if you can't hear it, we're going to be broadcasting live starting in under an hour now.

0: It's Ethel Merman,
1: of course, doing everything. Is coming up roses. I got to reset my headphones here. Ray is here to steal my headphone mixer. Today, we are doing a live broadcast. Oh, there's Ray. Ray, say hello to all your fans.
2: Hello, all my fans. I miss you, Mom.
1: So, yeah, there. I pulled it apart. You can't have the cables that go in. But here, this is the power there. And then, yeah, you'll have to figure out how to do it. But the what is this? Okay, you're just doing that to take it with you. Yeah, he's stealing my headphone mixer.
2: So this
1: that allows us to have four sets of headphones. These are all the headphone out here. Okay, and each one has individual levels. And then this is the inputs over here. So there's a stereo input. I think this might be joining them together. I'm not sure. Okay. You're going to have to sort it out.
2: But it should
1: work for you. Take the power.
2: All right, we'll see what happens.
1: Yeah, that's
2: thanks,
1: what.
2: Dad.
1: That, okay. Godspeed. I love Ray. He's down here. He's getting things set up so we could do this live broadcast. Where is it at? It's at Civic Center Park. It's Pride Festival. It's actually probably kind of started by now, but the live broadcast here begins at 3:30. Featuring performances by Noise Violation, the Sacramento Gay Men's Chorus, Matthew Balling and Friends, Bomba Fried Rice, plus drag reviews, line dancing, and more. That's going on out there. We're going to be broadcasting live till 7. Is that what we're doing? Thumbs up from Ray. This is radio, dude. You got to say affirmative.
2: You're one of a kind, man. One of a kind.
1: I've been having a great time playing this music. What do we hear?
2: Ethel Merman is what we just heard.
1: Yeah.
2: Come in up roses and lollipops.
1: Before Ethel Merman, it was Pussy Riot with Make America Great Again. Before that, it was Vogue by Madonna. And then before that, it was Makeup by Lou Reed. And then I did Somewhere Over the Rainbow by Judy Garland in honor of my mom. Made me think of my mom. I know no bigger Judy Garland fan than my mother. Before that, it was Lady Gaga with Born This Way. Then it was Peaches with Boys Want to Be Her. Bye, Ray! I can't hear what you're saying. Queen Bitch by David Bowie preceded that, and I opened it with This Is My Life by Shirley Bassey. We got another 18 minutes or so before this live broadcast begins. So, you know, we'll still do some more music. It's kind of pretty. This is Vangelis. Reminds me of my buddy Big Joe Daddy, who does some kind of music like this. I should put some of that on. I did want to mention this. 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Dial 988 from any phone.

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1: Davis Pride Festival is always a good time. I always like going out there. Although I'm going to sit back here. I sat back here last year, too, for most of it. I went out there for a little bit, but I sat back here for a lot of it. It's fun to listen to on the radio. I have found it fun in the past, so I'm sure it's going to be a good time. Broadcast starts in about, I don't know, 15 minutes or so, assuming Ray can get it all going. It's all on you, Ray. Stick around, everybody, for Davis Pride, or better yet, go out there.

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0: Taps coming at you live from Davis Pride Fest 2026 with my co-host who's bringing mom vibes just like I am with hugs and joy, Miss Autumn. Hello.
1: Hey, Sarah. God, I'm so glad to be out here.
0: I mean,
1: this is our fifth year.
0: It's like the most colorful day that we, like one of the most colorful days of the year here in Davis. And, you know, the biggest smiles, the best outfits, right? And
1: so let's tell the folks, if you are just tuning in,
0: thank you.
1: You are listening to KDRT 95.7 in Davis, California, live from Pride Fest. And Sarah is going to do an interview with our very own Pride Festival director.
0: That's right. I am privileged, honored, and excited to sit down with Sandre Henriquez Nelson, the director of Davis Pride and a board member for the Phoenix Coalition. My love, hello.
2: Hello, how are you?
0: How are you, more importantly? I mean, this is one of the greatest days that you can come out and play.
2: It is.
0: Every year.
2: And actually, right now, I am getting my second win because we're getting ready to get started.
0: Right.
2: So I was dragging. I probably got maybe a total of 10 hours sleep this week. For
0: that
2: one
0: much?
2: Reason or another. Right.
0: That much? I mean, that feels generous. I mean, you know, this is a really beautiful thing that the Davis Phoenix Coalition offers to our community. But I don't think people realize how long it takes to put this whole entire party together. It's not like, you know, oh, we'll organize it for 6 weeks and call it good. You know, this is a huge effort, right?
2: Right. And even though everything is still kind of the same and we can really close our eyes and just make this happen, we start planning. Like, we're going to take the rest of June. No, I take that back.
0: You're going to take the rest of the week off.
2: Yes, that is definite. But we will take off July, August, have a couple of pre-planning meetings in September, October, take off November and December, and from January till June,
0: right,
2: it's full steam ahead.
0: Love that. Well, you know, I'm going to use bunny ears because this is radio, but there is some interesting leadership up in at the federal level, and I'm sure that it's created some challenges to put this on, you know.
2: Yes,
0: you know,
2: has.
0: Like my son, I have a trans son. We're, you know, of the same community. There's lots of things up in the air right now.
2: Yes.
0: And yet we persevere.
2: Yes, we do. We do. And we will keep going. We just have found ways to work around that.
0: Yeah.
2: The big hit probably was sponsorships.
0: Okay. Yeah. Who do we want to give a shout out to? Who are we so appreciative to right now?
2: Definitely our big title sponsor. For the run is Dignity Health.
0: Oh,
2: but
0: my
2: always,
0: gosh. Thank you.
2: Yes. But always we want to praise to the high heavens, the city of Davis.
0: The city of Davis. That's right. I mean, you know, Sutter Health, Davis Food Co-op. Mm-hmm. Of course, Talon making it always sound and look so good.
2: Since year one.
0: Oh, my God. Tim, we love you so much.
2: Right? We love Tim.
0: We love Tim. We love Tim.
2: And we love supporting a queer-owned business.
0: That's right. I mean, like, if you're not happy, then,
2: right.
0: You know. Anyway, so what's new this year? Just in case you're tuning in, this is KDRT 95.7 live from Davis Pride Fest. Sarah Tapps hanging out with Sandre. Whoop, whoop. Can I get a fan flip? I mean, they can hear that. Yeah. Awesome. Okay. So we're at Civic Center Park, and,
2: yes.
0: You know, it's been, you know, this is a party that's traveled to different parks. This is the best park, in my opinion.
2: Yes, it is.
0: I love what's happening.
2: We were at Central Park for many years. We outgrew that.
0: That's right.
2: Even though we probably could expand it a little further out.
0: This feels better. It's like in a round, you know, everybody can see each other.
2: Right.
0: It's, you know, it feels more inclusive.
2: We do like Civic Center Park. In the first year we moved here.
0: Yeah.
2: We got so many great comments. You're having it back there, right? You're doing it there. Da, da, da, da. And then the move to Saturday, which I'm excited about, our faith-based organizations are now even participating.
0: Mm-hmm.
2: I think every faith-based Christian organization and our Jewish organizations are participating today.
0: Oh, that is fantastic. Okay, because, yeah, like, who's new? What's new? You know...
2: It's so hard to keep up.
0: Look what's rolling in right now. This
2: yes,
0: is our march.
2: The march.
0: The March is coming. Oh my gosh, look at that. They look good.
2: We love it.
0: Solidarity.
2: Yes. So for those that don't know, we have the Pride is a Protest March. A community group puts that on. And basically it takes it back to what Pride is all about.
0: Right.
2: Pride started as a protest.
0: It sure did. It gives me chills when we say that, right?
2: Yes.
0: Like June 28th, 1969,
2: yes.
0: Stonewall riots, right?
2: Yeah.
0: Began in that, you know. And within that, like within a week or two, it started rippling across the country.
2: Yes. And so we love it. And here we are 50-something years later.
0: Right. Doing our part.
2: Right.
0: Flying every flag we can fly.
2: You know.
0: Oh, my gosh.
2: And just excited to make that happen and
0: right.
2: share with the community, you know. And we definitely want to bring out our good friends and partners for many years, the Davis Music Fest.
0: Hey, what's up, DMF? Yep,
2: right?
0: Yep.
2: Mm-hmm. Because well, I know you do work with them.
0: I know a thing about too about that music festival.
2: We just love it.
0: It's really important, right, to amplify all voices, and that's what we're doing here on the radio, here on the main stage,
2: yes.
0: but then, you know, further out, what you do all year round.
2: Yes.
0: Right?
2: So
0: Davis Phoenix Coalition.
2: Yes. So DPC, you know, we definitely take seriously our work to help marginalized communities throughout
0: Yolo
2: County, not just Davis. So
0: right.
2: we definitely want to stress to people that we are a Yolo County-wide organization.
0: That is correct. Correct. So how many people do you think are going to show up today? What is the estimate? And how many, like, what did we see last year? And what are you thinking
2: last
0: for this year?
2: Last year, we probably saw about 5,000 people.
0: Because it felt packed. It felt
2: yes.
0: like.
2: It rolls throughout the day, you know, probably later on when Bamba Fried Rice comes on or
0: good dance party.
2: Total Recall comes on.
0: I mean, Drag Review, hello.
2: Yes,
0: who's,
2: the Drag
0: like,
2: Review.
0: Who's coming? Can you give us a, will you give us a little
2: we have a lot of, we have our local Yolo County Solano Queens.
0: Love that.
2: So the Queen of Davis Pride, LSD, will be here. We have our.
0: How did you do that?
2: We love Ellis. Ellis is our queen.
0: Oh my.
2: Ellis is on our board and also is a part of the planning committee.
0: Didn't know they were on the board.
2: Yeah, so this year I just gave it to Ellis, like, you handle the drag show. You
0: we
2: call in
0: gonna
2: your
0: be
2: people
0: in
2: you know.
0: Such good company
2: oh,
0: tonight.
2: Yes.
0: I brought an outfit, so.
2: And then our favorite, of course I'm on the spot now, I'm going to forget their name. Ever Changing.
0: Yes.
2: Is a huge Northern California popular queen, will be here.
0: That is so exciting.
2: And we have our drag kings.
0: I was going to say, we got kings and queens
2: yes,
0: here in Davis.
2: Yes, we do. We are probably one of the only Pride Fest that features, actually shines the spotlight on our drag kings.
0: Right, not just one
2: right.
0: one drag song. One king song, right?
2: Right. We have, I think there's going to be three or four performing this afternoon.
0: This stage is going to be banging.
2: Oh, it's going to be
0: in so many
2: amazing.
0: Ways. And yes, I meant that.
2: Yes.
0: I mean, you know.
2: So definitely I encourage everybody to come on down.
0: Yes.
2: You can check out on our website the main stage schedule. I don't know what time it is, but
0: right.
2: I think we are about to kick off.
0: Noise violation. And look at them. Yes. They got a big gay drum. That's what
2: yes.
0: it says on their big kick drum. You know how like when bands put a logo or something? So they taped up.
2: Oh,
0: this
2: no. Theirs is the big
0: gay
2: drum.
0: And, you know, like. There's the other local pillars, right? Noise Violation, you
2: yes.
0: know. We love a big band here in town. And I think that's the perfect way to kick
2: oh,
0: off the
2: yes.
0: festival.
2: And then, you know, we will have our wonderful Sacramento Gay Men's Chorus.
0: Oh, my God. Highlight. I mean, I followed them around out, like, beyond, right? Like, they play the Sophia a couple times a year.
2: Oh, yes.
0: Ooh,
2: and they
0: talented.
2: Actually will be promoting their Sophia show.
0: Yeah. Well, I mean, that's how I knew. Last, like, the first Pride that I saw them at when we were... Still at the, you know, still downtown. I mean, we're downtown anyway. But at the other park, I remember hearing that they did performances out in the world, and that is
2: oh, yeah.
0: now a family.
2: Yes. Do you check out their
0: visit.
2: Christmas shows?
0: Yes, that's it.
2: Oh,
0: I was
2: yes.
0: going to say, yeah,
2: yes.
0: I took my family.
2: Their Christmas show is amazing.
0: Show is so good.
2: I remember one year I saw them. I'm sorry, I probably just.
0: You know what?
2: But
0: this is your moment.
2: One year I saw them at their Christmas show and they did Do You Hear What I Hear? But half the choir was singing it and the other half was doing sign language. It was amazing.
0: Well, that's the other thing that I like about all of the entertainment that you book. There is every shape, color, size, preference, he, they, them, she, we.
2: Oh, yes.
0: Like, everybody gets to come and receive
2: I have
0: the
2: one
0: flowers.
2: Rule.
0: Right, what's
2: your
0: the rule?
2: Mic must be on. We don't lip sync here.
0: Okey-doke.
2: You must be able to sing and that mic must be on.
0: So. I like that. Well, right? Because...
2: Yeah, no.
0: We're real Pride Fest.
2: Yes, we are.
0: We're real Pride Fest out there.
2: Oh, yes.
0: Oh, gosh. Well, let me just remind everybody out there listening, we're live from Davis Pride Fest 2026 right down here at Civic Center Park. Davis Pride's mission is to celebrate the LGBTQ community in Yolo County while fostering allyship and acceptance, and that is what we are broadcasting today. 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So that's your invitation, friends, to come on down to the park. Like, you could sit at home and stream KDRT.org all darn day. We're going to bring it to you. But
2: it's nothing like being live. Because I've started telling all the bands, make sure you have an encore ready. Because the core, that is the beauty of live music.
0: Totally true. Didn't
2: they
0: even think about that.
2: Can another song. You know?
0: Come on down to the Pride. Yeah, come on down and bring you an encore song if you want to play our show.
2: Right.
0: Sandra, you are a treasure. You're a local treasure.
2: You
0: really are. And I know that it is, you probably don't get as many thank yous as you deserve, but I want you to know that everybody at DMA, Davis Media Access, at KDRT 95.7 FM Davis, just love you to bits. Love you
2: thank
0: to the moon and
2: you.
0: Back. Like what you do for you know, the baby gays and the elders and everybody in between.
2: Yes.
0: It's really important. And, you know, not every community, even in California, has what we have.
2: Because I didn't grow up with it.
0: Well, my son grew up here and was at the beginning of, and actually I think his name is Nicholas Orn Moore. Thank you, Nick. Hey. He brought gender-neutral bathrooms to Davis, okay. DJUSD.
2: Thank you. I like that. Yeah. And now gender-neutral bathrooms are, I go many
0: like
2: places
0: thing.
2: Throughout Davis.
0: It
2: is. And then you walk into places, some places, if they're still the standard bathrooms, you're like, what is this?
0: We see friends. We see friends.
2: Yes, we do.
0: We see friends.
2: We love our friends.
0: Okay. So I think we're going to go ahead and turn up a little fill music as noise violation starts to filter out. We're going to give all of the protest marchers their flowers. Thank you. That's a big deal. I love that there's a little peaceful protest element to kick off this afternoon.
2: Yes.
0: So we'll be out here until what, like 8:30?
2: 9 o'clock,
0: right?
2: Uh-huh.
0: We get a full hour?
2: Yes. There'll be a full hour of drag.
0: Bring your picnic blanket.
2: Yes.
0: Bring your whatever it is, best outfit.
2: Totally. And just come under the beautiful evening sky.
0: And the breeze today. You really couldn't have picked a better day.
2: Thank you.
0: Yeah. Thank you. So we will be popping in and out today with main stage entertainment, with shout outs from the crowd. We have interviews with our Davis Phoenix Coalition board members, executive directors, chairs. We're going to talk to Davis queer teens, hopefully, and anybody that comes over to the booth. So if that's you, come on over to the park. This is Sarah Tapps wishing you so much joy, gentle friends, on KDRT 95.7 FM Davis, live from Davis Pride Fest.

0: this music on the cater? Okay, cool. That's great. Starting to sit in a stripe of sun there. So when they're done, there'll either be someone coming over for an interview or I'm just going to talk for a bit.
1: Thank you, everybody, for the help in getting this off the ground. Ray, especially you, all your planning and stuff. Well, there's no music.
2: Don't talk about too loud so I can still catch your attention.
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4: 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Hang on, I'm going to bring her. Okay, Autumn's wrong.
1: Hey, this is Autumn. We are live on KDRT 95.7 FM in Davis, California. We're live from Davis Pride Fest today, and we are in between songs, I think, on Noise Violation. And if they start up again, I will stop talking. But in the meantime, I want to give a big shout out to Ned Sykes, who's holding down the broadcast console in the KDRT studio. That's some very loud clapping. Ray. And DMA staffer, Ray Orozco, who put together, with some help, the whole technical back end. Anyway, why are we here? Why do we celebrate Pride? You know, there's a saying that goes around every June that love is love. And that is very, very true. But I think this is a year we have to acknowledge that our LGBTQ plus friends and community are under a lot of duress. And I think we're back with Noise Violations. So let's go to that. We'll come back and talk at you a little bit more later.

0: That was. That I have no mic. I have no mic. That was noise violation. Again, we're live here at Davis Pride Fest. So we often hear pride is a protest. And to understand that, we gotta talk a little bit about some history. Let's lay some history on people, Sarah.
1: Catered History 101. Oh, queer pride. Edition.
0: Pride history, that's right. So today's pride celebrations harken back to the Stonewall Riots, which began in the early hours of June 28, 1969. And that, my friends, is why June is Pride Month.
1: That's right. Patrons and onlookers fought back against the police, leading to 6 days of unrest, which marked a pivotal moment in the fight for the LGBTQ rights movement. The riots were a response to decades of police harassment and discrimination against the queer LGBTQ community.
0: And that was at the Stonewall in a gay bar in New York City. And some other history is that Marsha P. Johnson and Sylvia Rivera are the most famous figures associated with the Stonewall riots, because as pioneering transgender women and drag queens, they were at the front lines of the uprising and went on to found the Street Transvestite Action Revolutionaries to help homeless queer youth. Other notable figures celebrated for their roles in the Stonewall Uprising include Stormé de Lavery.
1: What a name.
0: Raymond Castro and Miss Major Griffin Gracie. Back to the music.

That is Noise Violation, live here at Davis Pride Fest. All right, so we are out here. The fest officially kicked off a few minutes ago, and it's going to go live, ending with a drag review that ends at 8 p.m. We're going to be on the air until 7 p.m. here tonight. It's always a little tricky to do a live broadcast, and as much as we love our drag queens, it's not really conducive to great radio, so we're going to close down the mics at about 7. All right. I do want to tell you a little bit about what's coming up today here from the main stage at Pride Fest. We're just wrapping up with Noise Violation. We've got some opening ceremonies. At 4:30, Matthew Balling and Friends. At 5:10, the Sacramento Gay Men's Chorus. 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

0: Right, you're still listening to Noise Violation here at Davis Pride Fest. I'm trying to figure out if they've got one more song coming or not. I think they do. All right, so we will go back to the live music.
1: Too bad you can't watch radio. We're about to have some Noise Violation with choreography and piccolos combined.
0: And the big gay drum. The big drum.
1: I'm really painting. I appreciate a big gay drum. I'm talking Ring of Rosie. Wow. Come on down to the park.

0: talking, or at least pretending to be.
1: Pretending to talk.
0: Heck yeah.

0: And we're still hanging out here at Davis Pride Fest listening to Noise Violation. I think they've got one more song in them is what I am hearing. What you can't see on radio is the really cute choreography. They're going to finish, and the Pride Festival is going to have its official opening shortly after that. So we'll be listening to what's going on.
1: Also, can we just talk about the outfits? Can we just talk about, like, how well Davis is showing up today?
0: Davis is representing in pink sequins and rainbow tie-dye and...
2: So many purples, bright oranges, every color of the rainbow.
0: Yeah, a lot of really great hats, too.
1: So many great hats.
0: I've got some hat envy going on here.
1: Yeah.
0: You know what else I want to talk about is the history of this festival and how it has grown here in our fair community over the years. So it actually started back in the 1990s, and I came to the first one as a college student. It was the Yolo County Gay and Lesbian Picnic Day. So it was like an alternative to Picnic Day.
1: Wow, Alt-Picnic Day.
0: Yeah,
1: interesting.
0: Yeah. And it's grown to this multi-day celebration with over 6,500 attendees, now powered by the Davis Phoenix Coalition. And we're back to the music.

0: Okay, those were friends from Noise Violation. Coming up next is the opening of the festival. Before they started their last song, I was talking a little bit about the history of this event. And Sarah spoke with festival director Sandre earlier. The mission is to celebrate the LGBTQ plus community in Yolo County while fostering allyship and acceptance. We aim to strengthen the Davis-Phoenix Coalition's programs and create a resource center that offers support, education, and a safe space for LGBTQ plus individuals and allies in Davis and beyond. And while it's important to remember that Pride is a celebration, it's also important to remember why the need for advocacy remains. And as I started to say earlier, and we'll share a bit more about the sheer number of anti-gay and anti-transgender bills being circulated in our country right now. It's truly astonishing, targeting approximately 1% of the population. All right, next up is going to be musician Matthew Balling. Not the opening ceremonies, I had that wrong. We're going to be hearing a lot of great music throughout the day, and we'll be cutting in and out with some Pride facts, some Pride history, and a little bit of context about why Pride celebrations are so darned important. So, one thing I want to say, representing Davis Media Access and KDRT here, is that our values at KDRT are all about civic participation and specifically about social equity and justice. And part of our mission at Davis Media Access is to lift up marginalized voices that are often not heard in mainstream media. And so our long partnership with Davis Phoenix Coalition and with the Davis Pride Fest really stems from that. We are about fairness and equality for all. And we are not about, programs or policies that seek to deny people their basic human rights. So. I want to welcome here, we've got a KDRT DJ with us. We've got Preacher in the house.
1: Hey, how we doing today?
0: How you doing, Preacher?
1: I'm good. It's a pleasure to be here. I'm happy I made it another year this year.
0: Yeah, so,
1: it's busy out here, so if you can listen, or you listen on the radio, it's a good time. The weather's perfect today.
0: Right. Last year we were saying
1: it was hot.
0: It was about 101, and today it's the low 80s. There's a nice breeze going.
1: It's amazing out here. I'm really glad that I got to make it.
0: So, Preacher, you've been coming out here and working on this broadcast for, this is our
1: fifth year
0: this live. What keeps you coming back?
1: You know, I'm an actual really firm believer in, like you said, it's not just a reading that you just read. Just believing in equality, believing in people's right to love, be happy. It's really something that I make sure that I'm here every single year. I haven't missed a year.
0: No,
1: last year was pretty tough. it was hot. But I just like to continue to come and support. I also have a gay brother who I have talked to him many times about the struggles of coming out. And I remember him telling me the story of how he didn't really believe he could come out and tell me. And that hurt me a little bit because we love them so much.
0: Right.
1: You know what I'm saying?
0: Right.
1: And it's like for you to not be able to feel comfortable enough. And so and you only imagine what people are going through every single day. So I just really am glad that I'm here supporting, and I'm it's really awesome out here today. It's a lot of people too.
0: Yeah. Okay, the music's getting loud again, so we're going to back off the mic, but we'll be back.
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0: We're going to try to squeeze in another interview here in just a few minutes with Kyle Monholland from the Davis Music Fest, Davis Live Music Collective. And that's the very next super exciting thing to happen here in Davis in 2 weekends, May 19th, 20th, and 21st. Here's the man himself. Hey, Kyle. I just introduced you on your way over.
1: Oh, hi. You saw me coming.
0: Yeah, so your fame precedes you. Hey, it's always nice to see you, and a lot of us are very excited for this year's Music Fest. And, you know, because we're here at the Pride Fest today, I'm curious, what keeps you, you all show up here every year to support this festival. What keeps you coming back? Why are you here?
1: Why does Davis Music Fest keep coming back to Pride?
0: Yeah.
1: Why not? This is one of the best events of the year. It's a personal thing for my family and me, but it's also a community thing. Pride and the people who run Pride and Davis Music Fest have been, if not friendly, then family from the beginning. We're here to support all the good things.
0: All right. So we keep getting interrupted by a noise violation.
1: It's live music. Who can complain?
0: It's like live music is the thing here. All right. Hang tight for a couple minutes. When they get to their next break, we'll come back with you.
1: Good, busy. Enjoying the end of the school year.
2: I've been here for a while. Wyatt? Oh, sorry.

0: All right, the dangers of a live mic when you're doing a live interview. Okay, so we're back with Kyle Monhall, and I want to squeeze in the rest of this interview. Coming up June 19th, 20th, and 21st, it's the 14th Davis Music Festival. And one of the things this festival does, in addition to bringing so many people together and so many wonderful musicians, is that it's a fundraiser for...
1: Yeah, so it's a fundraiser for the Matthew Blake Memorial Scholarship, which is something we started a year ago.
0: Yeah.
1: In memory and honor of our past president and dear friend Matthew Blake, who passed away way too young and unexpectedly. And it just seemed like the right thing to honor him and expand the mission. We've always been here to support live music and music education, arts education in our community. We hear so many times, every band, every performer that comes through Fest and any of our events we put on, they got their start in public schools.
0: Right.
1: They learned how to play an instrument. They picked up. They met their friends there. They started a band and just kept it going. It became their lives.
0: Right.
1: And so to keep that going in our community and then send it beyond. So the scholarship is to support young artists who are graduating Davis Public Schools and hope to pursue the arts, whether it's performing arts, visual arts, after high school.
0: Great.
1: And take that beyond our community into wherever they're going to head in their life.
0: Yeah. And, you know, the Fest and KDIRT and Davis Media Access, we have a long history of collaborating. Matthew, in fact, was a KDRT DJ. That's how I first met him. And then KDIRT will be live on the air from Sudwerk Friday night of the Fest. So people who can't attend can tune in anywhere to Free Community Radio and have a listen, and they'll also be doing a live broadcast from the stage at Armadillo on Saturday. And so there's just all kinds
2: of great
0: music coming up. 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
0: All right. Thanks so much for taking a few minutes to talk with us.
1: Thank you. And we really value our relationship with KDRT and DMA. Happy to have you on board.
0: All right. Happy Pride.
1: Happy Pride, y'all.
0: All right. Thanks. 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
3: I got to put my family first. See how this sounds. Mic check, 1, 2. Yeah, we might need to turn it up just a little. Oh, never mind. That's good.
4: American dreams.
5: American dreams.
4: Do I have to scheme?
3: American dreams.

0: family first, then they can get in the back of the line.
1: Start over.
0: This next song goes out to my daughters. I wrote this song for them. This is called Tell 'Em, as in tell them they're beautiful.
2: Hey.
0: I thought I wanted boys, but what a joy when my little girls enter my world. 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Thoughts in the future that bring me stress. 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Huh, they gonna have to date me first. 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

0: invest in my streams. 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
1: Woo. Appreciate it. Thank you.
2: Yo, let's hit him with a harder one.
1: This next song is called Hear the Beer. Let's keep it going. Hold on 1 second.

live here at Davis Pride. This is KDRT LP 95.7. Listening to Matthew Balling and Friends. I hope you have a good time. Come on and join us out here. We'll be here all day long. Hope you're having a good time. Once again, this is Matthew Balling and Friends. KDRT. Davis Pride.

0: overcome by giving thanks. I just congratulate and refuse to rap over beats like them and do the things on social media to gain computer friends like them. This is chasing wins, yeah. This is what they say I'm gonna need to succeed. Have a music distribution. You understand the struggles of my music aspirations. We're gonna speed it up a little bit. Are there any underground artists out there?
1: What he say?
0: We got any artists out there in general?
1: He said what?
0: This song is for you.
1: He went on Facebook Live and said that.
0: He said if you ain't popping by now, you might as well throw in the towel. If you ain't got a large fan base, you might as well hop in another lane and stain it.
1: Knock that negativity out like pow.
0: POW. Plan on winning. Record will be spinning. Got the W. POW. 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

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Marshmallow was worse than that, their head got puffed up more than pillow. I am usually mellow, they got me hot, I'm about to swell though. I'm doing swell though, I'm doing fine. My rhymes refined, uplifting, my brothers coming behind. From behind. P-O-W. P-O-W, don't let these fat head rappers trouble you.

P-O-W, plan on winning, record will be spinning, got the W, P-O-W, don't let these fathead rappers trouble you, plan

anybody with goals? Anybody hating on your goals? If they are, that's a good indication that you're getting closer to gaining your goals. That's when you need to go from first gear into sixth gear.

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0: 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Only as good as what my work is. 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They just don't respect what my worth is. Maybe because I let them. 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

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I'm worth it.

rolling. I got a couple more songs for you. You can find me on all platforms, Matthew with two T's, Balling, B-A-L-L-I-N-G. We're going to get into this last show mix. This is featuring my brother, Savante Clark. He may not make it in time. He's an activist. He's out there doing his thing. The rain, the snow, the wind will blow in any type of weather from all type of predator. S with line will defend you, but a sound, mine is better.

0: You are listening live at, to KDRTLP 95.7, where the grassroots grow. This is live at Pride in Davis, California. Matthew Balling and friends here. You had a good time. We are here down right behind City Hall. What's the street, street address that people wanted to come down
1: so
0: here?
1: So we're in Civic Center Park. It's between A and B streets, and it is kind of right behind City Hall here in Davis, California.
0: And it is beautiful weather. I was going to read something real quick and already. Oh, there it is. Let me go ahead and say the Davis Pride has evolved from a small Yolo County gay and lesbian picnic day in the 1990s to a multiple day celebration with over 6,500 attendees. Now powered by the Davis Phoenix Coalition, the event is held annually in June in a community-driven celebration of LGBTQ Pride. The festival was voted California's best Pride celebration for three consecutive years, and we are glad to be here today.
1: We were going to have an interview with Anoush, who's a board member of the Davis Phoenix Coalition and is deeply involved in the festival.
2: And my name is Gloria Portita, and I'm the executive director of the Davis.
1: We're having a welcome now. I think we should listen to Ray. Can we get this on the air? All right, let's listen to Gloria.
2: And we do a lot of community to support all vulnerable populations, and this is one of our favorite events, and we love being here with everyone. Please come and see us at our booth, and if you see our QR codes, please give us a donation so we can continue to put this fabulous event on. I want to thank all the volunteers that made this happen. If you see somebody in a pink vest, please say thank you to them. We've been working since yesterday and trying to get this all together. And I think this is our best festival ever. Do you agree? Yes. Woo! All right. I'd also like us to acknowledge the land that we are holding this wonderful festival on. This is the ancestral land of the Putwin people who are still here and who are still stewards of this land and who absolutely understand how difficult it is to be a people at the margins. And so let's remember them as we're having a good time today. Thank you, everybody.
3: Okay, everybody, we want you to come close. So what we are going to do is we are going